0: death. Amen.
1: Glory be to the Father, and to the Son, and to the Holy Spirit.
0: As it was in the beginning, is now, and ever shall be, world without end. Amen. O my Jesus, forgive us our sins, save us from the fires of hell, lead all souls to heaven, especially those in most need of thy mercy.
2: Grace of the mystery of the resurrection, come down into my soul and make me truly faithful. The second glorious mystery, the Ascension. We offer thee, O Lord Jesus, this decade in honor of thy glorious ascension, and we ask of thee, through this mystery and through the intercession of thy Blessed Mother, a firm hope and a great longing for heaven. Scripture. You shall be witnesses unto me in Jerusalem, and in all Judea, and Samaria, and even to the uttermost part of the earth. And when he had said these things, he was raised up, and a cloud received him out of their sight. Meditation. All that Jesus said and did, his life he gave, his spirit he imparted, was entrusted to his apostles, that they might preach to all nations, giving what they had received. As members of his body, we too have a part in this commission, to live out in our lives what we have received from Christ in body and in spirit. His ascension into heaven is the incense of our presence in Christ before the Father, who presents all our love and needs to him until God's plan is fulfilled in making Jesus and Mary known and loved. Fatima Reflection. Our Lady drew all three children to live in a way of life that brought them to the heights of holiness in a very short period of time. Jacinta and Francisco were taken to heaven soon, but Lucia was to stay here some time longer. Do we recognize in this invitation the same call for us to spread the gospel in our own day? Jesus wishes to make use of you to make me known and loved. He wants to establish in the world devotion to my Immaculate Heart. How will I respond?
3: Our Father, who art in heaven, hallowed be thy name. Thy kingdom come, thy will be done, on earth as it is in heaven.
0: Give us this day our daily bread, and forgive us our trespasses, as we forgive those who trespass against us. And lead us not to temptation, but deliver us from evil. Amen.
4: Hail Mary, full of grace, the Lord is with thee. Blessed art thou amongst women, and blessed is the fruit of thy womb, Jesus.
0: Holy Mary, Mother of God, pray for us sinners, now and at the hour of our death. Amen.
5: Hail Mary, full of grace, the Lord is with thee. Blessed art thou among women, and blessed is the fruit of thy womb, Jesus.
0: Holy Mary, Mother of God, pray for us sinners, now and at the hour of our death. Amen.
6: Hail Mary, full of grace, the Lord is with thee. Blessed art thou among women, and blessed is the fruit of thy womb, Jesus.
0: Holy Mary, Mother of God, pray for us sinners, now and at the hour of our death. Amen.
7: Hail Mary, full of grace, the Lord is with thee. Blessed art thou among women, and blessed is the fruit of thy womb, Jesus.
0: Holy Mary, Mother of God, pray for us sinners, now and at the hour of our death. Amen.
8: Hail Mary, full of grace, the Lord is with thee. Blessed art thou among women, this is the fruit of thy womb, Jesus.
0: Holy Mary, Mother of God, pray for us sinners, now and at the hour of our death. Amen.
4: Hail Mary, full of grace, the Lord is with thee. Blessed art thou amongst women, and blessed is the fruit of thy womb, Jesus.
0: Holy Mary, Mother of God, pray for us sinners, now and at the hour of our death. Amen.
5: Hail Mary, full of grace, the Lord is with thee. Blessed art thou among women, and blessed is the fruit of thy womb, Jesus.
0: Holy Mary, Mother of God, pray for us sinners, now and at the hour of our death. Amen.
6: Hail Mary, full of grace, the Lord is with thee. Blessed art thou among women, and blessed is the fruit of thy womb, Jesus.
0: Holy Mary, Mother of God, pray for us sinners, now and at the hour of our death. Amen.
7: Hail Mary, full of grace, the Lord is with thee. Blessed art thou among women, and blessed is the fruit of thy womb, Jesus.
0: Holy Mary, Mother of God, pray for us sinners, now and at the hour of our death. Amen.
8: Hail Mary, full of grace, the Lord is with thee. Blessed art thou among women. This is the fruit of thy womb, Jesus.
0: Holy Mary, Mother of God, pray for us sinners, now and at the hour of our death. Amen.
1: Glory be to the Father, and to the Son, and to the Holy Spirit.
0: As it was in the beginning, is now, and ever shall be, world without end. Amen. O my Jesus, forgive us our sins, save us from the fires of hell. Lead all souls to heaven, especially those who have most need of thy mercy.
2: Grace of the mystery of the ascension of our Lord, come down into my soul and make me ready for heaven. The third glorious mystery, the descent of the Holy Spirit. We offer thee, O Holy Spirit, this decade in honor of Pentecost. And we ask of thee, through this mystery and through the intercession of Mary, thy most faithful spouse, thy holy wisdom so that we may know, really love, and practice thy truth, and make all others share in it. Scripture. And they were all filled with the Holy Ghost, and they began to speak with diverse tongues. Now when the multitude had heard these things, they had compunction in their heart. But Peter said to them, Do penance and be baptized in the name of Jesus Christ for the remission of your sins, and you shall receive the gift of the Holy Ghost. Meditation. Compunction of the heart, penance, remission of sins. These are the work of the Holy Spirit, who helps us choose to live without sin like Mary. And they that work by me shall not sin. As we come to realize our spiritual birth as members of the Church, let us live a new life for God as children of the hearts of Jesus and Mary. Fatima Reflection. Offer prayers and sacrifices constantly to the Most High. Mary, spouse of the Holy Spirit, can make supple our heart to receive all the inspirations God wishes to send us. When we deny ourselves, we can be moved by inspiration. Jesus can use us to bring light to a world in darkness, which is moved only by its lusts and self-interests. Let sacrificial love be the moving force of your life as the Fatima children allowed themselves to be moved, no longer acting according to their feelings and personal desires.
9: Our Father, who art in heaven, hallowed be thy name. Thy kingdom come, thy will be done, on earth as it is in heaven.
0: Give us this day our daily bread, and forgive us our trespasses, as we forgive those who trespass against us. And lead us not into temptation, but deliver us from evil. Amen.
5: Hail Mary, full of grace, the Lord is with thee. Blessed art thou amongst women, and blessed is the fruit of thy womb, Jesus.
0: Holy Mary, Mother of God, pray for us sinners, now and at the hour of our death. Amen.
5: Hail Mary, full of grace, the Lord is with thee. Blessed art thou amongst women, and blessed is the fruit of thy womb, Jesus.
0: Holy Mary, Mother of God, pray for us sinners, now and at the hour of our death. Amen.
10: Hail Mary, full of grace, the Lord is with thee. Blessed art thou amongst women, and blessed is the fruit of thy womb, Jesus.
0: Holy Mary, Mother of God, pray for us sinners, now and at the hour of our death. Amen.
7: Hail Mary, full of grace, the Lord is with thee. Blessed art thou woman, and blessed is the fruit of thy womb, Jesus.
0: Holy Mary, Mother of God, pray for us sinners, now and at the hour of our death. Amen.
6: Hail Mary, full of grace, the Lord is with thee. Blessed thou woman, and blessed is the fruit of thy womb, Jesus.
0: Holy Mary, Mother of God, pray for us sinners, now and at the hour of our death. Amen.
5: Hail Mary, full of grace, the Lord is with thee. Blessed art thou amongst women, and blessed is the fruit of thy womb, Jesus.
0: Holy Mary, Mother of God, pray for us sinners, now and at the hour of our death. Amen.
5: Hail Mary, full of grace, the Lord is with thee. Blessed art thou amongst women, and blessed is the fruit of thy womb, Jesus.
0: Holy Mary, Mother of God, pray for us sinners, now and at the hour of our death. Amen.
10: Hail Mary, full of grace, the Lord is with thee. Blessed art thou amongst women, and blessed is the fruit of thy womb, Jesus.
0: Holy Mary, Mother of God, pray for us sinners, now and at the hour of our death. Amen.
7: Hail Mary, full of grace, the Lord is with thee. Blessed art thou woman, and blessed is the fruit of thy womb, Jesus.
0: Holy Mary, Mother of God, pray for us sinners, now and at the hour of our death. Amen.
6: Hail Mary, full of grace, the Lord is with thee. Blessed thou woman, blessed is the fruit of thy womb, Jesus.
0: Holy Mary, Mother of God, pray for us sinners, now and at the hour of our death. Amen.
1: Glory be to the Father, and to the Son, and to the Holy Spirit.
0: As it was in the beginning, is now, and ever shall be, world without end. Amen. O my Jesus, forgive us our sins. Save us from the fires of hell. Lead all souls to heaven, especially those who most need thy mercy.
2: Grace of the mystery of Pentecost, come down into my soul, and make me truly wise in the eyes of the Almighty God. The fourth glorious mystery, Our Lady's Assumption. We offer Thee, O Lord Jesus, this decade in honor of the Immaculate Conception and the Assumption of Thy Holy and Blessed Mother, body and soul, into heaven. And we ask of Thee, through these two mysteries and through her intercession, the gift of true devotion to her to help us live and die in holiness. Scripture. I am the mother of fair love and of fear, and of knowledge and of holy hope. In me is all grace of the way and of the truth. In me is all hope of life and of virtue. Come over to me, all ye that desire me, and be filled with my fruits. He that hearkeneth to me shall not be confounded. They that explain me shall have life everlasting. Meditation. Then the Creator of all things commanded and said to me, And he that made me rested in my tabernacle. Ecclesiastes 24, verse 12. All that can be said of Mary can be expressed in saying that she is all that any of us want to be, in loving Jesus with the fullness of that love which he deserves. She is the perfection of all the love he desires from us. We can offer our hearts to him, united to hers, offering a total love which makes up for our deficiencies. Our Lady's Assumption into heaven is the incense of our presence in Mary's Immaculate Heart before Christ, who presents all of our love and needs to him to help us be disposed to fulfill God's plan. Fatima Reflection. Our Lady made known her desire to have the rosary recited every day. At the last apparition, she held out the brown scapular because she wants us to wear it. Our Lady was not communicating a mere symbolic presence. She has given us a means to enter into a mystical union with her. A union which is caught up in the mystery of Mary's bodily assumption. What does this suggest to you in your offering of prayers at Holy Communion?
11: Our Father, who art in heaven, hallowed be thy name, thy kingdom come, thy will be done, on earth as it is in heaven.
0: Give us this day our daily bread, and forgive us our trespasses, as we forgive those who trespass against us. And lead us not into temptation, but deliver us from evil. Amen.
12: Hail Mary, full of grace, the Lord is with thee. Blessed art thou amongst women, and blessed is the fruit of thy womb, Jesus.
0: Holy Mary, Mother of God, pray for us sinners, now and at the hour of our death. Amen.
12: Hail Mary, full of grace, the Lord is with thee. Blessed art thou amongst women, and blessed is the fruit of thy womb, Jesus.
0: Holy Mary, Mother of God, pray for us sinners.

0: Judea.
1: Holy Mary, Mother of God, pray for us sinners, now and at the hour of our death. Amen.
2: Hail Mary, full of grace, the Lord is with thee. Blessed art thou and blessed is the fruit of thy womb, Jesus.
1: Holy Mary, Mother of God, pray for us sinners, now and at the hour of our death. Amen.
3: Hail Mary, full of grace, the Lord is with thee. Blessed art thou amongst women, and blessed is the fruit of thy womb, Jesus.
1: Holy Mary, Mother of God, pray for us sinners, now and at the hour of our death. Amen.
4: Hail Mary, full of grace, the Lord is with thee. Blessed art thou among women, and blessed is the fruit of thy womb, Jesus.
1: Holy Mary, Mother of God, pray for us sinners, now and at the hour of our death. Amen.
5: Hail Mary, full of grace, the Lord is with thee. Blessed art thou amongst women, and blessed is the fruit of thy womb, Jesus.
1: Holy Mary, Mother of God, pray for us sinners, now and at the hour of our death. Amen.
2: Hail Mary, full of grace, the Lord is with thee. Blessed art thou amongst women, and blessed is the fruit of thy womb, Jesus.
1: Holy Mary, Mother of God, pray for us sinners, now and at the hour of our death. Amen.
3: Hail Mary, full of grace, the Lord is with thee. Blessed art thou amongst women, and blessed is the fruit of thy womb, Jesus.
1: Holy Mary, Mother of God, pray for us sinners, now and at the hour of our death. Amen.
4: Hail Mary, full of grace, the Lord is with thee. Blessed art thou among women, and blessed is the fruit of thy womb, Jesus.
1: Holy Mary, Mother of God, pray for us sinners, now and at the hour of our death. Amen.
6: Glory be to the Father, and to the Son, and to the Holy Spirit.
1: As it was in the beginning, is now, and ever shall be, world without end. Amen. O my Jesus, forgive us our sins, save us from the fires of hell. Lead all souls to heaven, especially those who are most in need of thy mercy.
7: Grace of the mysteries of the Immaculate Conception and the Assumption of Mary, come down into my soul, and make me truly devoted to her. The fifth glorious mystery, the coronation of Our Lady as Queen of Heaven and Earth. We offer thee, O Lord Jesus, this decade in honor of the glorious crowning of thy Blessed Mother in Heaven, and we ask of thee, through this mystery and through her intercession, the grace of perseverance and increase of virtue until the very moment of death, and after that, the eternal crown that is prepared for us. We ask the same grace for all the just and for all our benefactors. Scripture. On your right stands the Queen in gold of Ophir. So will the King desire your beauty. He is your Lord. Pay homage to him. The daughter of the King is clothed with splendor, her robes embroidered with pearls set in gold. She is led to the King with her maiden companions. May the peoples praise you from age to age. Meditation. As the world, lost through Adam, was restored through Christ, so also man sinned by the influence of a woman, and by a woman the old influence was replaced. Ave reverses Eva, and live reverses evil. By means of Mary, Christ crushes the head of Satan. And in the original translation of Genesis 3:15, we see Mary's role in playing her part in God's plan of salvation. As members of his body, Jesus gathers us together in himself, with Mary as a type and model. In her, let us allow Christ to use us too in fulfilling our part in accomplishing his ultimate victory. Fatima Reflection. Continue to pray the Rosary every day in honor of Our Lady of the Rosary, in order to obtain peace for the world and the end of the war, because only she can help you. Our Lady's role as Mother and Queen is intrinsic in our relationship with God if we are to live according to God's pleasure. Not according to our ways does God see things, but according to His own. Therefore, let us fulfill the desire of our Lord's most sacred heart, to console Him by relieving the wounds directed against our Mother and Queen by means of the reparation of the five first Saturdays for the conversion of sinners and for peace.
8: Our Father, who art in heaven, hallowed be thy name. Thy kingdom come, thy will be done, on earth as it is in heaven.
1: Give us this day our daily bread, and forgive us our trespasses, as we forgive those who trespass against us. And lead us not into temptation, but deliver us from

0: evil. Amen.
1: Hail Mary, full of grace, the Lord is with thee. Blessed art thou among women, and blessed is the fruit of thy womb, Jesus.
0: Holy Mary, Mother of God, pray for us sinners now and at the hour of our death. Amen.
2: Hail Mary, full of grace, the Lord is with thee. Blessed art thou amongst women, and blessed is the fruit of thy womb, Jesus.
0: Holy Mary, Mother of God, pray for us sinners now and at the hour of our death. Amen.
3: Hail Mary, full of grace, Lord is with thee. Blessed art thou among women, Jesus.
0: Holy Mary, Mother of God, pray for us sinners now and at the hour of our death. Amen.
1: Hail Mary, full of grace, the Lord is with thee. Blessed art thou among women, and blessed is the fruit of thy womb, Jesus.
0: Holy Mary, Mother of God, pray for us sinners now and at the hour of our death. Amen.
2: Hail Mary, full of grace, the Lord is with thee. Blessed art thou amongst women, and blessed is the fruit of thy womb, Jesus.
0: Holy Mary, Mother of God, pray for us sinners now and at the hour of our death. Amen.
3: Hail Mary, full of grace, Lord is with thee. Blessed art thou among women, Jesus.
0: Holy Mary, Mother of God, pray for us sinners now and at the hour of our death. Amen.
1: Hail Mary, full of grace, the Lord is with thee. Blessed art thou among women, and blessed is the fruit of thy womb, Jesus.
0: Holy Mary, Mother of God, pray for us sinners now and at the hour of our death. Amen.
2: Hail Mary, full of grace, the Lord is with thee. Blessed art thou amongst women, and blessed is the fruit of thy womb, Jesus.
0: Holy Mary, Mother of God, pray for us sinners now and at the hour of our death. Amen.
3: Hail Mary, full of grace, Lord is with thee. Blessed art thou among women, Jesus.
0: Holy

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0: all may live a life that is for your greater glory. We ask that you open our minds and our hearts to see the sacredness of the life that you have given us here on this earth and the life your Son Jesus has won for us for all eternity. 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In the name of the Father, and of the Son, and of the Holy Spirit, amen.
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0: the Lord is with thee. Blessed art thou amongst the women, and blessed is the fruit of thy womb, Jesus.
1: Holy Mary, Mother of God, pray for us sinners now and at the hour of our death. Amen.
0: Hail Mary, full of grace, the Lord is with thee. Blessed art thou amongst women, and blessed is the fruit of thy womb, Jesus.
1: Holy Mary,
0: full of grace, the Lord is with thee. Blessed art thou amongst women, and blessed is the fruit of thy womb, Jesus.

0: 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Blessed art thou amongst women, and blessed is the fruit of thy womb, Jesus.
1: Holy Mary, Mother of God, pray for us sinners now and at the hour of our death. Amen.
0: Hail Mary, full of grace, the Lord is with thee. Blessed art thou amongst women, and blessed is the fruit of thy womb, Jesus.
1: Holy Mary,
0: full of grace, the Lord is with thee. Blessed art thou amongst women, and blessed is the fruit of thy womb, Jesus.

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1: Holy Mary, Mother of God, pray for us sinners now and at the hour of our death. Amen.
0: Glory be to the Father, and to the Son, and to the Holy Spirit.
1: As it was in the beginning, is now, and ever shall be, world without end. Amen.
0: O my Jesus, Hail, Holy Queen.

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0: Moved by the Spirit.
1: One who lives in love, lives in God.

0: What a wonderful thing is our church. This whole network is built on trust. The essence of evangelization is to tell everybody Jesus loves you. We are all called to be great saints. Don't miss the opportunity.
1: Hello, family. I thought I'd give you a little update on Mother Angelica. You know, I've been with Mother Angelica some 30 years. We've done a lot together. We're good friends. It hurts me to see Mother in bed, but that's God's will for her now. She accepts it graciously. I was with her recently and just sitting by her bedside, holding her hand and watching her. She can't say anything. I'd tell little funny stories and she would squeeze my hand. But you know, to look at Mother's face, which is absolutely radiant, it's just beautiful. She looks like a child. Nuns are always with her, and of course they love the opportunity to be with Mother when their time comes up to be with Mother. I'll give her updates about the network and what we're doing. A lot of times we just talk about what we did in developing the network. One woman who loved God, trusted God, listened to God, and followed His instructions. That's the foundation of EWTN. Mother Angelica, loving Jesus, seeking always to do His will. So pray for Mother. God bless.
0: Good evening. This evening we're going to talk about free will. It's free because God gave it to us, see? Some people don't know what free means. See, some people think if free means that I can do what I please. But that's an illusion, isn't it, huh? You can't do as you please. You get in the car and you're riding and the light turns red. What's red? What's the difference between red, green, yellow, pink, blue? But something tells you, you got to stop. Who said you have to stop when it turns red? Well, the law, the city, the nation, whatever. What happens when you're going on a highway and it says 55, 60, and you decide to go 70, 75? The very fact that you have these little contraptions on your dashboard, you know, they go beep, beep. Beep, beep, beep, beep. One of the most dishonest things, I think, that's ever alive. You, beep, beep, beep. What's it do? It says, now you've been doing your own will. But there's a little brown bear around the corner. And this little brown bear is in a car. And what he's going to do, he's going to take his little gadget and go this way, and he's going to know you're going 80. What's he going to do? He's going to stop you. So much for free will, the way we understand it. Free will means that it is a God-given gift. If I give you something, then you didn't have it before. Neither did you have a right to it. If I give you a necktie, there must be something else you can buy men, though. But I gave you a necktie, you didn't have it before, and so it wasn't yours. It's only because I gave it to you that it's yours. So it's what? Free. See, Christmas time is a time for free gifts, except for the guy who paid for them. See, that wasn't too free for him. But all the children get boats and little cars and all this, it's free for them. So free will also indicates that if your father bought you a car, free will, meaning this free car, you have a responsibility. You can't run down the road and wrap it around a tree. See? Because what happened? You have misused something free. You have misused a gratuitous gift given out of love to be a vehicle of transportation, not a vehicle to wrap around trees. Now, nobody passing a car wrapped around a tree would say, oh, fancy that. I wonder why he wanted to do that. You see, misuse of will wrapped him around a tree. Misuse of the car wrapped him around a tree. So we have to know when we go around saying, I have free choice, free will, everything is free. Oh, if it's free, somebody gave it to you. Somebody had to give you this gift. You just didn't go out and all of a sudden there's a big car in front of your house that says, free gift, big ribbon. Somebody that had much more than you do, much more generous perhaps than you are, decided, here's a gift for you. So, when we look about free will, we know it has attached to it a sense of responsibility. Free meaning I can make a choice, I can misuse it, but so can I misuse a car. See? Somebody may give you a tie and you spill acid on it. You misused a gift. But how is it that we don't understand that I can misuse my will? So everybody thinks today, in fact, that I have a will, I have the right to do what I want with it. In a way, yes. Meaning it's yours, so if you want to pour acid on your tie, go ahead. But what happened? You destroy the gift. You have no more gift. Now that car around a tree doesn't automatically unwind and you just take off again. So what happened? There's a responsibility there. So when we have free will, we know it is a gift. It isn't a gift, however, you can give yourself. You see, because it is a part of a higher nature than you. You're kind of animal nature. You don't want to think that, but you, what is it? We are kind of, without the free will, without memory, intellect, and will, we are the most stupid of all God's animals. Nobody wants to say we are an animal, but we are. We're part animal and part angelic, spiritual. But nobody's going to think that, well, if I have free will, you know, I can misuse it. It's mine. That's true. But when I say that, I have to take the consequences of that thought. I have to remember that my free will is a gift from who? The one who is will. Can only give you and me a little portion of it. So my will comes from God. So it is free and it is from God. It is from God. Now we begin to see that although it's free, meaning gift, will, meaning from God. Now somehow in between here, we have to understand that I am a responsible individual. I got to be a responsible individual that acknowledges a gift, and it also acknowledges it is from God. Now, if I do these two things, who do I obey? Who do I obey? Now you say, well, what's obedience got to do with it? Everything. Obedience is the exercise of my will. You're always going to do somebody's will. You're kidding yourself if you think you're going to go around doing always your own will. That's ridiculous. You're always doing somebody. You don't go to your employer. You don't go to your vice president and say, let me tell you what I'm going to do today. I'm going to work 2 hours, and then I'm going to go downtown and have a nice long lunch. I'll see you at 3 o'clock. What do you think of that? You're nodding your head, huh? It wouldn't work? You don't think it would work? No. Why wouldn't it work? Ooh. Because you know your vice president, right? You know your employer, and you know that you are under her, and the very fact you accepted a job says, you're my superior. Now, like the centurion said to the Lord, I am also head of men. I say to one, go, and he goes, and to one, come, and he comes. I said, I don't want to meet that guy, you know? So the human will is a gift. Where from? It is from God. Now, I have to obey God because he gave me the gift. It is a part of him. Unlike a tie or a car, that's not a part of your father. It's something exterior. But when God gave me free will, he gave me a part of himself. He gave me a part of himself. And that's what we defile. We defile the part of God in me when I do against his will. It's not only a matter of free choice, free will. It's a matter that I am a part of God himself, has planted a memory in me, an intellect, and a will. All of this is what makes you human. With your body, the body alone is animal, a very stupid animal. How long do you have to wait before you can even say, huh? I will, I don't will, I don't like it, I like it. I told you, the first words I remember ever saying when I was 3 years old, I told my mother, my grandmother, who was constantly picking on my mother, that's my father's mother, unfortunately, and I told her, oh, shut up, you all time talk, talk. And I can see that oven. She was right before a little one of these stoves that had a burner here and an oven here, you know. And the door was open. I can see it right now. The door was open. And my mother was putting a roast chicken in the oven. And my grandmother had the knack of deboning a chicken before you put it in the oven and make it still look like a chicken. If I deboned a chicken, it would be unrecognizable. But she had that talent, my mother didn't. So the argument was, why didn't you debone the chicken? And my mother would say, so what? You're going to eat it off the bone anyway. So between the two of them, I looked at my grandmother and I said, oh, shut up, you all time talk, talk. I'm 3 years old. And I'm already shutting somebody up. So you see, I had a memory, intellect, and will. I probably thought, this woman never keeps her trap shut. And at some point I decided, somebody's got to tell her something. And I did it. I did it. And so that is what makes me what? Like who? Like a chimpanzee? Oh, just because he knows he can pick an apple from this vehicle if you pat him on the back end, and you pick a pear from this one if you pat him on the front end, then he's intelligent. There's nobody like you. Why? Because you're made to the image of God. So, free will, and our free will, what do you do when you got to make a choice? Is it free then? Oh, sure. You can say no to God. When you misuse your will and you say no to God, we call that sin. You say no to God. We say, no, I'm not going to keep your commandments. I don't want you to be pure spirit. I want you to be a she. I want to say Mother God. See, the point that we're missing altogether is we're We're doing a battle of wills here. And what we're saying is that this free gift from God is all mine now. He can drop out of the picture. But you see, that free will is a part of him. He can't drop out of the picture. He can't. So when you say no to God, then you are adverse to his will, and we call that sin. You see, that's why sin is such an abomination to God. If you say, well, you offend God. Well, I don't offend him, meaning he's lost some happiness because of me. He's not less joyful because of me. What did I do? I took a part of him in me and I threw it in a garbage can. I put acid on the tie, I wrapped a car on the tree. That's how I offend God. I take a part of him in me and I say, I don't want it this way. I want it another way. I want this another way. So I am free to do what I will. However, when I do what I will against the will of God that is within me, then I have to take the consequences. That's the consequences, is what we rebel against, isn't it, huh? See, I want to be able to do my own will with no consequences. If a man up on the telephone pole doesn't watch that live wire, if he doesn't think, you know, I'm a good electrician. I know what I'm doing. And he gets careless. Or his boss on the bottom says, now don't touch that. And he does it anyway. He's got to take the consequences, and they're immediate. Well, unfortunately, when I go against the will of God, the consequences are not always apparent. No more than they're apparent if you begin to smoke. You begin to smoke, you smoke one cigarette a day, two, three, it's not apparent. You smoke a pack a day, it's nothing. I mean, you're in good shape. You smoke two packs a day. Well, a little harder to breathe, but hey, what's the difference, you know? You're in good shape. You're able to navigate. Now you come up to 2.5 packs. A little out of breath, going up steps. Some people will not take the consequences. All of a sudden, 20 years pass. You got the picture? 20 years pass. And doctors have said, don't smoke. It's going to be bad for your lung. You could get cancer. You get all these billboards. You know these billboards, huh? It's amazing how we influence people's will, not to good, but to bad. Have this magnificent scene of green grass and a cool breeze. You got a big tree, and that you can see that tree kind of moving in the wind. And it's advertising cool. See, some kind of mentholatum cigarette. You know? Like, it's that suddenly when you take this particular cigarette, you're going to be almost within the freshest air there is. Underneath, in the corner, way in the corner, the general surgeon says, if you smoke this, you're nuts. Because you could very well get cancer. See, you see the what happens, that we pretend that this is what's going to happen, and this is the end result of smoking this kind of cigarette. But we've already been warned, huh? But my will I have taken unto myself. Whoops. I've taken my will into myself, then I have to take all the consequences. That's what's so unpleasant. When we get rid of commandments, when we get rid of precepts, and those in the Catholic Church, when they get rid of all the magisterium, and the Pope doesn't know what he's doing, and this doesn't know what they're doing, and we're going to do our own thing, and we don't like the way we do it, we're going to change this, or we're going to change that. All of this we're going to do, and we all suffer from the consequences of all that today. Some young student, a high school student or whatever, decides that they want to be in the in-group. And so they begin to smoke, first marijuana, then heroin. The first thing you know, they're sunk. Because somebody said, oh, go on, you can do your own thing. You know, what's the difference? Well, once you do your own thing only, you don't suffer consequences. Now, a lot of people say today that the church, it doesn't have to be the Catholic Church, any church, takes away your free will. Now, when we say that, you see, we have forgotten the formula we put up here before. The church cannot take away your free will. The church presents faith and morals, teaching. That's what it does. It presents faith and moral teaching. You're still free to say, I don't want to do that. There's nobody taking away your free will. It presents to you. It is bound to present to you. I say to thee, thou art Peter, upon this rock I will build my church, and the gates of hell shall not prevail against it. Go out and teach all nations in the name of the Father, the Son, and the Holy Spirit. You cannot teach error in the name of the Father, Son, and Holy Spirit. It would be to call God a liar, or someone who changes his will every 5 minutes. There has to be a source of truth. Otherwise, how would you know what God expects from you on moral issues and faith issues, ethics? Does everybody do their own will, meaning, well, my opinion is as good as your opinion? Well, I don't question opinions. No, we don't talk about opinions. Sure, everybody's opinions is equal. We're not talking about opinions. You can think anything you want. That's in the intellect. Some of you listening don't agree with me at all. Some of you turn it off. Some of you say, well, I'll go on. Maybe she'll say something interesting. So there's no way that God would die for you, send his son, live among us in poverty, in pain, in suffering, die on the cross, rise from the dead without a source of truth. You mean he's going to do all of that and just leave you to believe every kind of wind of doctrine? Isn't that what St. Paul said? Men will have itching ears. You know what itching ears is? I go to any church, and when that church says what I want to hear, that's the one I join. If they change, you run to another church. A man told me one time, I said, hi, yeah, you gone to sacraments? Oh, yeah. I was a little suspicious. You know, you get a little bit suspicious, you know. And I said, well, have you changed your life? Oh, hell no, he said, I haven't changed my life. I said, that's what I thought. He didn't change his life. I said, tell me, how do you go to confession? Well, he said, it took me a long time to find a priest that said what I did was okay. Oh, you see, that's not a confession. A That's not a confession. That's a politician. That's someone who has itching ears, goes to someone to say, I want you to say what I want to hear. God can't do that because God is truth. He can't change the truth. The truth is the truth. Now we have different variations. We may have different interpretations. But if he says this is moral and this is not, that's the truth. The commandments are not something that you, that are imposed upon you to make you frustrated, to take away your will. Thou shalt not. It's no different than those guarantees you get. You can't put sand in your carburetor and then go back and complain to the dealer. Can you do that? No? I'd like somebody to try it. What he'd say is, hey, this carburetor is not made for sand. See? You whatever has been guaranteed, whatever you buy is guaranteed, but it's only guaranteed if you follow what? What? Instructions. Instructions. Now, why is it we take the instructions of a manufacturer in our stride? But the instructions of God, who is truth, when he says, this is not moral, this is going to hurt your body. This is not good for the machine I made. When he says that, if you go against that, fine, you have the will to go against. But remember, you cannot expect God to be dishonest, disloyal, or evil to suit your will. He is all holy, all infinite, all wonderful, all majestic, all truth. He cannot change. Today we seem to think that we live in this very special modern technical age that we're free to do everything and anything we want to do. You see, that's a terrible indictment against God's gift of will to us. So when I say God is truth, the church is bound to present that truth. The church presents the truth. If you go against it, you suffer the consequences. But because he is truth, he is bound to tell you, if you do all of these things, you will run quite well. Not only that, you will gain eternal life. If you don't do these things, then you will not gain eternal life. And none of you parents would allow your children to come in a brand new house, a beautiful house, brand new carpet, and then come in with a motorcycle in the middle of the living room and begin to change the oil. Yeah, look at you, you're just imagining that, huh? Huh? And do you think those parents would have the ability or the right to throw both the motorcycle and the child right out the window? Huh? You think he would? You think so, huh? Then why is it we think God doesn't have the right to let us suffer from our consequences of sin, of going against his will? So you can say free choice all you want. Meaning, all that says is I can sin. Everybody knows that. You don't have to carry a big sign, say, I'm for free choice. Adam and Eve went for free choice. Look what happened to them. I'm for free choice. That's not a statement. That's a fact. Everybody is choosing freedom, love, peace, joy. It has to be within the context of the will of God. You see, one of our problems that we have anyway, and most people have, that we have a hard time after we sin to keep from falling into despair. See? Because if God guides our steps and He watches over us and we fall, then we can't understand sometimes that God Himself understands our weaknesses. He knows we're going to vary and veer from the truth. And that's what the parable of the prodigal son is. The parable of the prodigal son manifests very clearly two wills. The father's will and the young man's will. The young man said, "Hey, I'm tired of farming. Give me my inheritance now. I'm gonna go somewhere and buy me a condo and have a good time." So the father says, "Well, I can't stop you." "What? What was that?" "Free will." See, he knew. He had this inheritance. He belonged to this son. What happens? He said, "Okay, there's nothing I can do. I don't want you to go. I think you're going to get in trouble. I think you're going to squander this. I know it. I'm of age. I know what I'm doing. Don't bother me." Okay. So he goes. Well, he does squander. He's got all kind of friends. When I was a kid sometime, I'd bring candy to school. And when I brought that candy to school, I was the most popular kid in the class. But because of my obnoxious disposition at the time, without the candy, I was a nothing. You see? If they saw me coming and I didn't have a bag of candy, forget it. See? So I'm trying to buy something that was not mine. Well, that's how we kind of do with the Lord, you know? We think we're gonna buy something. I'm gonna do this, but then I expect you to do that for me. I'm going to do your will. I want a little recompense here. I want a little reward. I want to be able to do this. A kind of a tit-for-tat thing. Today I do your will, tomorrow you do my will. Today I do your will, tomorrow you do my will. Not like that. Because God is truth, because He is holiness, because He wants you and I to be holy, He wants you and I to be good, He wants you and I always to live in His presence. Because of that, He cannot tolerate the slightest trace of evil. You know what the sin against the Holy Spirit is? The sin against the Holy Spirit, our Lord said, was to attribute to Satan what is of God. Hmm? Why'd they do that? Didn't they do that to the Lord? He said, "By Beelzebub do you do all these miracles." So they attributed evil to the workings of the Holy Spirit in Jesus. See how terrible that is? Well, we don't do that as graphically as that. And we don't sin against the Holy Spirit. I can't say it's seldom anymore, but it seems like it should be seldom. However, when I go against the will of God, against what makes this holy and good and live forever, then I'm not only going to suffer the consequences, I'm going to have to look at myself. What do we call that? Conscience. It says, you shouldn't have done that. See? There's that little conscience inside. I can bury it and I can kill it. But that little conscience is given to me by God to help me to know His will in circumstances that we don't know. You've all had that experience that you're in a situation and you know maybe that this is a no-no, and all of a sudden your conscience begins to bother you, and you know for sure, now we go against that, well then we got to take the consequence. I am free to say no even to God. The church cannot take your will away. That God would have to annihilate you to take away your will. The church cannot take your will away because it presents right from wrong. Today everybody thinks that we have right and wrongs up for debate. Make a choice. I'll give you right and then I'll give you wrong and now you take what you want. That is not the truth. The church has to say, this is faith and this is moral, this is ethical, and that's it. You're the one that says no. But you can't run around and say, the church is going to give you a choice of abortion, for example. Give you a choice. If the church says it's wrong, it's because God says it's wrong. God says it's wrong. Under every circumstance, it's wrong. We have a great audience tonight, and so we're going to have audience questions because they never get a chance to say anything. So, who has a question? You. All right?
2: Mother, suppose you have a decision or a choice to make, and it's an important one, and you want to do God's will, but you don't know what it is, and you're struggling with the answer. How do you go about making that choice?
0: Well, there again, if we're talking about moral or faith, choices in faith and morals and ethics, we can know for sure what God wills. If you're talking about other things, you know, if you pray and you depend on the Spirit and you have a kind of rule of thumb, it's a decision I have to make now for the honor and glory of God. Is it for the good of my neighbor? Will my neighbor be benefited or harmed? And will it enhance my eternal salvation? See, now we put ourselves last, not because we're humble, but because that's the commandment. The commandment is to love God with your whole heart, mind, and soul, your neighbor as God loves him, not as yourself. But a lot of people love me as themselves. You wouldn't be loved at all. You know that. Some people hate themselves. How are they going to love me? Or you, or whoever. So the new commandment is that I love in the way God loves. So with free will, we're able to decide by that rule of thumb. Is it for the honor and glory of God? Is it for the good, if will my neighbor benefit? Or will they not benefit? For example, will my family benefit or will they be scandalized? Will my parents be deeply offended? See, a lot of people, they just go and act. They don't think about what's going to happen when I do this to my family, my friends, my loved ones. See? Then, is it going to benefit not me here in this life, but in eternal life? Now, these all will come under, most of those kind of things come under faith, moral, ethics. Now, if you're trying to decide whether you should buy a Cadillac or a Volkswagen, then you just need common sense. See? They were like the Lord. Don't forget, many of our decisions come from something our Lord already gave us, a memory, intellect, and will. He's not going to send an angel to you and say, I wouldn't buy that car, you see. It don't look too good to me. I mean, I would definitely go for something bigger. No, he's not going to do that. Because what did he do? He gave me what? A part of himself, didn't he? And that part of himself makes me understand, decide, discern. So if I discern that my pocketbook is on the scooter level. See, I don't know what you call them today. In my day, they call them scooters. And I go into a Cadillac dealership. See, now there's something wrong, isn't there? I may want that very badly. But the memory, intellect, and will that the Lord gave me is already a gift from God that says to me, common sense, I wouldn't do that. I'd get roller skates if I were you. See? So you have, it all depends, you know. That's why I say often, over and over, we need a source of truth. A source of truth. Have you understood, you know, a source of truth? You know, you get so many churches today, they're arguing about something they should never argue about. You can't even believe they're talking about it. You know, should we have a bishop that's a lesbian or a bishop that's gay? Or what, you just can't, you look and you say, I don't believe this. This is a church. Or a church comes out and says, we're for abortion. You see, that doesn't make sense if they know anything about the Bible. That they don't teach what the Bible says. See, just because the Catholic Church is so verbal, doesn't mean most and many Protestant churches believe exactly what the Catholic Church teaches. We're not together on sacraments. But moral life, we used to be. Now you don't know where they're at or where we're at. So it all depends. See? Now if you were to say to your mother, shall I buy two or three condoms? Condominiums, God save me.

0: Oh, well. That's what happened when you're live. You see, you just have no control, but it was worth the laugh. If you wanted to say, should I buy... two or three condominiums... Then I would say, well, you know, what do you got in the bank? And, you know, can you afford to keep them? And can you sell them? All this kind of thing. See, that'd be an easy decision to make. Okay, did I answer your question? I did.
1: The exact question on the discernment of God's will from our own. Mm-hmm. But as a follow-up, in what ways in our daily lives with the confusion in the world today, can we make ourselves practically speaking, open ourselves more open to the will of God?
0: Very hard today, you see. It shouldn't be. If you adhere to the teachings of the church, which we call magisterium, you know full well what the Lord wants and what he teaches, see. However, we do have prophets who say other things than what the Lord has said in the church, you see. And that's the problem. Because most Christians say, if a minister says it, or a priest says it, or a nun says it, it's true. Well, I wish it were. But there the discernment is not so much what is said, but who says it. I think that's where our discernment has to start today. Who says it? Then I can discern what they say. We don't discern at all who says anything. We're like gullible. We're like a, oh, can't even think of it, like an empty cistern, and all this garbage and dirt and all this comes in, and we, oh yeah, yeah, yeah, yeah, yeah. See, we don't discern who says it. I hear some people call me up and they'll say to me, I heard blah blah blah blah. And it's so wrong, as you think their conscience would say. So I said, who said it? So-and-so said it. Forget it. Forget it. Just forget it. See, what is the source of your truth? Everybody says, I don't know the truth. I don't know what the church teaches. Oh, don't give me that malarkey. That's malarkey. If you want to know what the church teaches, you have all the documents. The Holy Father is out there saying something all the time. You can find out what the church teaches at a drop of a hat. What you're trying to figure out, what somebody else says, and you can't discern what somebody else says. Find out, make a comparison. The best way to judge some is by comparison. Find out, what does the church say? The church, the magisterium. Not this minister, this priest, this nun, this, and all these nuns and enneagrams, and that's really directing the people down a long, wide road down to you know where. There's no concept of grace or Jesus or redemption or suffering, nothing. You know what the church teaches. This is not in conformity with what the church teaches. So why is there a problem? And everywhere you go today, there's some little voice coming along with something new. And what did the Lord say? He said, and they will say on the last day, there he is, and there he is, and there he is. He said, don't pay attention to him. Why is it we pay attention to every Tom, Dick, and Harry who thinks he's a theologian? Theologians sometimes know a lot about God. About him. Give me the theologian that not only knows about God, but knows God. Him, I will believe. Because if he knows God, he will adhere to truth. And there will be no error in him. But if he doesn't know God, meaning he hasn't a prayerful life where he can experience God so that he can discern and he knows. Not only does he have knowledge, he knows then. If I have a discernment and I have a love for Jesus and I want to be holy, I am going to run to the truth. I seek the truth. Seek, what else? Knock. I have to ask, I have to seek, I have to knock. Well, if I'm just sitting there like a boogaloo, waiting for this avalanche of diverse doctrines and theology and philosophies, you're going to be a spiritual smorgasbord. See? And then you'll give little pickings to other people, and then they give little pickings to somebody else. You have nothing in the end. Nothing. Is there another question? I thought I had one. This is fun. Hello.
2: We are taught to pray for people, especially mm-hmm. people who are living immoral lifestyles or not involved in the church or something like that, like St. Augustine's mother did for him.
0: Yeah.
2: How does my prayer work in someone else's life without violating their free will?
0: Well, that's a good question. When Monica prayed for Augustine, she was not violating his free will. She was asking God to give him enough grace and never to cease giving him the grace to listen, to open his heart to something other than his pleasures, his mistress, and all the other things he went in for. And so she constantly asked God to open his heart so that he could exercise his will. Why? Because at that point, his will became enlightened. See? I have to have an enlightened conscience because I can run around saying, I got to obey my conscience. Well, then I'm obliged to have an enlightened conscience if I'm going to say that. Which means I'm obliged to seek the truth. But he never sought the truth. See? It's like somebody knocking, and nobody opens the door. See? And Augustine's being steeped in all kinds of sin. See, all Monica did was open the door and allow him the opportunity to listen to St. Ambrose. See? And it was through what St. Ambrose said that this man who was a great intellect thought, ooh, I never knew that. See? Now, prayer is that vehicle. It's like, what do you call these things you put on doors? It's swingers. I don't know what they call them. We got hundreds of them around here. You put them on the door, and you open the door, and it closes by itself. You know? She was the one that finally opened the door for him through 30 years of prayer. You open the door. After that, you got to get out of the way. See, you open the door to a new light, a new truth, but that person still has the free will to say, I accept it or I don't. And after living such an immoral life for so many years, you know, you get sick of that. And some people have to get, that's a terrible thing, all the way down to, there's no other place to go but up. Before they answer. And that's why we're obliged to pray for our neighbor. No matter how bad he is, no matter how terrible he is, no matter what, I'm obliged to pray for him all the time. Because I'm looking for a door to open. That one person who says a word, a sermon, something on television, something, just something, all the time something that says, oh, I didn't know that. You'd be surprised how many Christians don't know Jesus loves them. Amazing. It's absolutely amazing. I talked to a CCD teacher years and years ago, and I said, oh, Jesus loves you. She looked kind of shocked, you know. Why didn't say anything. A week later, she comes back and she says, I didn't know Jesus loved me. I said, what? She said, I didn't know it. I said, you teach CCD? She said, yes. And what are you telling these kids? Now, what are you telling them? I got to open the door before I pile in all this doctrine. I have to know I am in love with God, who is infinite, who loved me before time began, who loved me consistently. I am open. See, that's what prayer does. Intercessory prayer opens the door to the discouraged, sad, desolate soul. Nobody in deep sin is happy, but they could love the depths of their sin. That's the sad part. I found that a lot of people don't really seek happiness. They seek their own will. We live today in a battle of wills. The will of God and the will of Satan. We live in a day where we are saying, as he said in the beginning, I will not serve. And the Lord said he was a liar from the beginning. Please, look at the Lord tonight. Ask for his mercy and forgiveness and say, Lord, I will what you will. God bless you. Next week.
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5: This Monsignor Tom Richter of the Diocese of Bismarck, serving Queen of Peace Parish in Dickinson, North Dakota. On the third Sunday of Lent, we read the Gospel of Jesus cleansing the temple. As we all know, the temple Jesus desires to cleanse is not a building, but our hearts. And he cleanses them not by repressing what's inside of them, not by abolishing what's inside of the heart, but by ordering it. I once read that the Hoover Dam was the most destructive river. The temple Jesus desires to cleanse is not a building, but our hearts. And he cleanses them not by repressing what's inside of them, not by abolishing what's inside of the heart, but by ordering it. I once read

0: And that same body of water now irrigates more crops than any river in our country. What once did the most bad now does the most good because it is ordered. Jesus does the same thing with the human heart. As the second preface of Lent says, that Lent is a sacred time which God uses to free us from disordered affections. And he can do that if we give him access. And we give Jesus access to the disordered affections in our hearts by prayer, penance, and almsgiving. And so, dear people, I wish to give you a word of encouragement on this third week of Lent to continue your generosity to the Lord so that he may order our hearts and purify them so that we may arrive at Easter rejoicing in the encounter with the risen Christ. God bless you.
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It is Friday the 14th of August. It is the feast of St. Maximilian Kolbe. Let's begin by praying a prayer through his intercession in the name of the Father and the Son and the Holy Spirit. St. Maximilian, amidst the hate and lonely misery of Auschwitz, you brought love into the lives of fellow captives and sowed the seeds of hope amidst despair. You bore witness to the world by word and deed that love alone creates. Help me to become more like yourself. With you and Mary in the church, may I proclaim that only love alone creates. To the hungry and oppressed, the naked and homeless, the scorned and hated, the lonely and despairing, may I proclaim the power of Christ's love, which endures forever and ever. Glory be to the Father, and to the Son, and to the Holy Spirit, as it was in the beginning, is now, and ever shall be, world without end. Amen. St. Maximilian Kolbe, pray for us. It is the Sunrise Morning Show. We're a production of Sacred Heart Radio out of Cincinnati, and we come to you through the EWTN Global Catholic Radio Network and its many affiliates throughout the United States, its apps and streams and the like. I'm Matt Swaim. Anna Mitchell has news. Paul Lockman at the controls. And up this

0: hour, Melissa Overmeyer will talk about living the blessed life with us. She's been doing a series on her book that talks about just that. We will have more to say about St. Maximilian Kolbe on this, his feast day, with Dr. Matthew Bunsen from EWTN News. Andrew Petterprin will look at what the Pope had to say about Sundays and their importance. And then Father Hezekias Carnazzo, speaking of Sunday, will preview the Mass readings for this weekend. So stay with us if you can. Right now it is 2 minutes past. Here's Anna Mitchell with news.
1: Good morning. A new aircraft carrier is headed to the Middle East after reports of mental health concerns for the crew aboard the USS Abraham Lincoln. The Wall Street Journal has reported the USS George Washington left Vietnam last week and will be replacing the Lincoln. About 5,000 sailors and Marines have been on board the carrier since November, partly because of the war with Iran. Vice President J.D. Vance says the number one goal in the war with Iran is to keep oil and gasoline cheap for Americans. More from Mark Mayfield.
2: The number two goal, Vance said, is to make sure Iran never gets a nuclear weapon. In an interview with Fox News Thursday, Vance said he's confident the U.S. is accomplishing both of those goals, but that the Iranians are unpredictable. Gas prices are up significantly since the start of the war launched by the U.S. and Israel back in February. That's in large part because Iran effectively choked off the Strait of Hormuz, an important waterway that saw about 20% of the world's maritime oil traffic pre-war. Vance also said he was confident that this war ends with the U.S. in a stronger position. I'm Mark Mayfield.
1: The Trump administration is providing nearly $2 billion to faith-based and community organizations for health and humanitarian aid in more than a dozen countries. The funding follows major USAID cuts and is a part of the State Department's America First Global Health Strategy. About $1.4 billion will support roughly 2,500 faith-based hospitals and clinics, while $538 million will go toward humanitarian crisis assistance. Funding is expected to support responses to crises, including the Colombia and Venezuela earthquakes. The bishop of one of the hardest hit areas of Monday's earthquake in Colombia says the church is working to provide both material and spiritual support to those in need. From Vatican Radio, Thaddeus Jones reports.
3: Cali in Colombia is among the hardest areas hit, with 115 buildings that have collapsed. 97 people died and more than 1,000 were injured. And the earthquake also severely damaged the Cathedral of St. Peter the Apostle, and its structural damage is so serious that the main domes may have to be demolished and a new cathedral could eventually be required. Despite this devastation, the city's Archbishop Rodriguez emphasizes the presence of the church alongside the victims. Priests and religious communities are accompanying the people, praying with them, visiting the injured, and offering spiritual support. Since many churches are unsafe or closed, masses and rosaries are now being celebrated outdoors in parks. For the Archbishop, this shows the resilience and courage that faith can give people in moments of extreme suffering. The church is also providing practical humanitarian assistance, and Pope Leo XIV has prayed for the victims and sent financial help of around 100,000 euros through Caritas. Meanwhile, 28 food banks have prepared 278 tons of food for distribution, particularly to vulnerable communities. The Archbishop of Cali is preparing temporary accommodation for people who've lost their homes, and Catholic engineers are assessing damaged buildings while psychologists and social workers are being organized to provide psychosocial support to survivors and help them deal with grief and trauma. The Archbishop's central message is therefore one of pain combined with hope. The immediate priority is saving lives and helping those who've lost everything. But recovery will take many years, both physically and psychologically. He encourages victims, rescuers, and medical workers, as well as volunteers and authorities, to remain united and to place their trust in God. And that is Jones.
1: A Haitian bishop says armed gangs are increasingly targeting the Catholic Church amid widespread violence. Bishop Joseph Gontran de Coste says the church is one of the country's last significant institutions resisting armed groups, which reportedly control up to 90% of Port-au-Prince. Around 65 Catholic parishes have closed across the city because of widespread insecurity. Catholic schools and religious houses have also been attacked, burned, or occupied, while two priests were abducted and a seminarian was killed during the first 7 months of 2026. DeCoste says the church continues providing pastoral and practical assistance to thousands of people displaced by the violence. The Interior Department is investigating vandalism at the World War II Memorial in Washington, D.C. Brightly colored graffiti was found sprawled across the memorial's Atlantic Pavilion, and soap bubbles were discovered filling its fountain. An Interior Department spokesperson says the U.S. Park Police is investigating. The spokesperson called the vandalism an utter disgrace that will not be tolerated. And the Phillies took down the Twins 7-1 in the cornfields of Iowa. Kyle Schwarber launched a pair of home runs in the annual Field of Dreams game. Almost 30 Hall of Famers emerged from the corn as part of a pregame ceremony as Phillies snapped a two-game losing streak.
0: Yeah, those are something to see.
1: I didn't watch, so did
0: I just
1: they
0: saw
1: have
0: some highlights,
1: cool...
0: because, you know, I didn't watch either. You know why, Anna Mitchell?
1: Was it streaming?
0: Because if you
1: on...
0: want to watch EWTN, you just go to EWTN.com. You click watch, and you can just watch it. It's crazy. But if you want to watch baseball, you got to subscribe to 55 different streaming services. And last night, you had to have Netflix.
1: Did they...
0: Why, Anna Mitchell?
1: Did they
0: why?
1: Wear, like, special uniforms? Remember when the Reds played against the Cubs a couple of years ago in the Field of Dreams game,
0: mm-hmm.
1: and they had both were wearing like neat old uniforms.
0: Yeah, it was kind of
1: new
0: cool.
1: old uniforms. You know what
0: I mean? It was just kind of like script letters across the front. Yeah. You know, I am following Kyle Schwarber with interest, though, Anna Mitchell, because that put him at 377. So he passed Carlton Fisk last night on the all-time home run chart.
1: Oh, wow.
0: Now he's tied for 83rd with Norm Cash and Jeff Kent. Up next, if he hits 378, he'll be tied with Matt Williams, Giants great, San Francisco Giants great. If he gets to 379, if he hits two more homers between the time that you and I talk next, he will be tied with the great Tony Perez of the Big Red Machine.
1: Whoa. Wow.
0: So, I follow these things.
1: He's from Cincinnati, isn't he?
0: Yeah, he's Middletown, I believe.
1: Yeah.
0: Good on you, Kyle. You know, every time Paul and I talk about this all the time. We don't like the Phillies, but we like all the players on the Phillies.
1: Good morning to everyone listening in Middletown, Ohio.
0: I thought you were going to shout out Holy Spirit Radio.
1: No, shouting out my local listeners. 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
1: on.
0: They're in Middletown, they're listening on Sacred Heart Radio. If they're in Kyle Schwarber's team's town of Philadelphia, they're listening on Holy Spirit Radio.
1: It's true.
0: At any rate, it is 9 minutes past the hour. Melissa Overmeyer now joining us. She's author of Living the Blessed Life. 7 Keys to Trusting God and Embracing Joy. Melissa, welcome back to the show.
4: Thank you. It's great to be on.
0: Yes, and we get to talk about laughter. That is a key component of the Sunrise Morning Show, and this is something that we hope comes across sincerely, even if half of your laughter is in the form of groaning. But for you, like, how did you try to rediscover laughter and incorporate it into this vision of, you know, trusting God and embracing joy?
4: Yes. Well, as has been stated, every one of the letters in the word blessed stands for a concept. So B was beauty and L is laughter. And I have to say personally, I'm a smiley person now at least, but this was a hard concept for me because I tend to be a serious person. I like to be taken seriously because I'm a scripture scholar and I work really hard and I like to check a lot of boxes. L, for me, I kept thinking, Lord, shouldn't this be love? And he kept leading me back to laughter because laughter is really the umbrella word for enjoyment and taking time to really see the good things that are around you and enjoy them. And so laughter for me seemed frivolous. It seemed, you know, really, and then I started doing this research into it, and not only scripturally, but through the saints and then scientifically, laughter is such a huge component to living a blessed life. And so scripture says in Proverbs 17:22, a joyful heart is good medicine, but a broken spirit dries up the bones. And after we had this arsonist break into our house and burn it to the ground, we just had all kinds of troubles afterwards with insurance and just the crime and the loss of everything that we owned. And I was having insomnia. I just couldn't sleep. And so I took this scripture really at its word and as medicine. And so instead of being up at night worrying, I just started turning on the television and watching funny shows. I love old reruns of I Love Lucy or Mickey Mouse or old sitcoms. And instead of just being worried all night, I would literally laugh myself until I fell asleep. And so I found, wow, it really is good medicine. And so I feel like through the experience then of the fire, that God was showing me that there were better ways, that I had some habits that needed to be changed. And one of the habits I had, and for anyone who's out there who is a natural-born worrier, is I had a lot of what-ifs. I would say to myself, well, what if this happens? Well, what if this happens? Well, what if this happens? And the Lord said, you need to change that question in your mind, and you need to start saying, instead of what if, you need to start saying, well, even if this happens, and trust that God, that he himself will be there for me and he will give me the grace to get through it. And when I can do that, I am able to rest in him, and I'm able to then make a smile my resting face, because I know that according to Romans 8:28, that he will cause all things to work together for good for those who love him and are called according to his purposes.
0: There's this sense in which that I think we need to, as Christians, reclaim laughter. I think that there's a lot of what passes for laughter that is not laughter. So for instance, how many times do we scroll through our phone and somebody says something dumb or somebody addresses us directly and we put a laughing face emoji on it or type mm-hmm. LOL, but our facial right. expression does not change in the slightest when we do mm-hmm. so. Or how often have the last, like, can we go like for a week, 2 weeks, a month, and the only things we laugh at are political satire that mocks people we hate? That's mm-hmm. not actual laughter, right?
4: No.
0: It's derision.
4: Right, right.
0: It's something else. So
4: right.
0: as Christians, there's got to be a way to reclaim this and have, like, something that is wholesome and good that elevates the soul. You've got a bunch of scientific benefits of this listed in your book.
4: Yeah.
0: But just for the sake of our souls, to reclaim laughter, I think, is a huge thing.
4: It is, and it's funny. For me, it was the hardest thing. I've gotten.
0: Is it actually funny though, Melissa? You got to say that. See, we say that all the time without actually laughing.
4: I know. But it really, for me, in general, because it's not what comes naturally. And people have said, "Well, are you supposed to do these habits for happiness, even if they, you know, they feel awkward or they don't come naturally?" And I say, "Yes, you are." Because if you're learning an instrument, if you're learning a new song or whatever, at first, you know, if you're learning the guitar, your fingers do not just automatically hit the right strings, right? It takes practice. And then the song comes and it's beautiful and you're happy. And I think anything that's worth achieving is going to take a little time and a little effort. And this for me really has been something I've had to sort of sacrifice what my natural inclination, which is to work harder, you know, perform better, or, you know, turn away from something that I've been invited to, you know, make something else, you know, that's harder to happen. And I've had to learn to be able to put things aside in order to embrace enjoyment, embrace laughter, embrace this time, because what's interesting is there's been these scientific studies that say even anticipation of doing something that's joyful or is going to be enjoyment for you reduces your cortisol by 50%. 50%, that's huge. Just the anticipation of doing something that's fun and you know, that you're going to enjoy. So now I schedule in anticipating times, you know, with friends, family, doing something fun, or, you know, going to something. And even that puts a smile on my face. And so I really do try to make a smile now my resting face. Again, it tricks your brain into thinking that you are happy, and it releases this dopamine, and it helps, it physically, physiologically changes your brain chemistry by smiling. And I can tell you a real life story of a friend who had a furrowed brow, and she couldn't figure out why people always thought she was angry, and they treated her, you know, very curtly, because she always looked angry. And she said she really tried this, and she did her very best to turn her furrowed brow into a more relaxed, smiling face. And she said she could not believe how people reacted to her, that the people around her changed. The people around her treated her differently because they thought that she had changed. They thought that stuff, whatever the thing was that was making her angry, had changed. But it really had been just a habit that she had. When we cooperate with the grace that God gives us to trust in him, to relax, to know that he has got us, he's got our back, even in the midst of darkness or bad situations, we can trust in him. And I think that makes all the difference in our life, because as Christians, we have hope. We have something that perhaps the world around us does not have, but we have a hope of heaven. We have a blessed assurance, you know, that God has got us. And we can trust in that, and that should change how we live.
0: Well, thanks so much, Melissa Overmeyer. That's a great challenge. If you walk into the room with a scowl, how's that going to affect the way people see you? I would encourage you, as Melissa does too, to turn that frizz down upside dizzity. 18 past, we got headlines next.
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0: 19 past. Here's Anna with headlines.
1: A new aircraft carrier is headed to the Middle East after reports of mental health concerns for the crew aboard the USS Abraham Lincoln there. The bishop of one of the hardest hit areas of the earthquake in Colombia earlier this week says the church is working to provide both material and spiritual support to those in need. And a Haitian bishop says armed gangs are increasingly targeting the Catholic Church.
0: News at the top and bottom of each hour, every weekday morning here on the Sunrise Morning Show. Feels like every day provides another opportunity to pray for our Haitian brothers and sisters in Christ. It's bad in Haiti. It's bad if you're Haitian and living here. Things are precarious. Yeah. So praying for good things in God's providence, because there's a lot of Catholics in Haiti. And a lot of them have been part of the church here in the state of Ohio as well. So praying for all of you, that's the background that you come from. It's 21 minutes past the hour.
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12: 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Which will you choose today?
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14: Good morning. Great to be with you.
1: It is great to have you. And August 14th is the feast of St. Maximilian Kolbe, who, of course, died after volunteering to take the place of a father who had been chosen for death at Auschwitz. And certainly there is great devotion to him today. I mean, I see lots of trendy Catholic art of him, especially, you know, stickers for kids. I know of quite a few Maxes and Kolbes who are named for him. He was declared a martyr of charity. And I mean, certainly his act of self-sacrifice for the good of another has hit a chord with many, many people. And so he is a saint for today. But we're going to talk about another aspect of that this morning. So to start off, I think it's important to understand his devotion to the Mother of God. And that started at a pretty early age, didn't it?
14: Well, it did, and I think you've hit on something that's really important, that you know, we are all given certain gifts by God, and then the question is what we do with them and how we offer them. And the thing that has always struck me about Maximilian Kolbe is that God gave him many, many gifts, and he put all of them to use. He held nothing back. And part of it, I think, and this is the other important thing that you've hit on, and that is that he was absolutely devoted to the Blessed Mother. Starting in 1906, when he was only 12 years old, when he had a vision of the Blessed Mother, and the way he described it was that he said that the Mother of God came to him. She held two crowns. One was white, the other was red. And she asked if he was willing to accept either of the crowns. White one, he said, meant that he should persevere always in purity. The red one, that he should become a martyr. And the classic of Maximilian Kolbe, who wanted to make sure that everything was covered, that he was doing everything he could, he wanted both. His life became a testament to the fact that he accepted both, but he lived both.
1: Amen. Amen. So he enters junior seminary that next year, and then enters the Capuchin novitiate in 1910, begins studying for the priesthood in Rome in 1912. Now, while he was still a seminarian, on October 16th, 1917, he founds the Militia Immaculata. What is the significance of that date?
14: Well, here we have, of course, the importance of Fatima. We have also in that era the recognition on the part of Maximilian Kolbe of the remarkable, horrifying opposition to the church by movements. We're in the middle of the First World War, and we're seeing as well the recognition of turning to the Blessed Mother to try to bring an end to the war. but then also turning to her as well in the face of movements that were spreading, that had been around for a long time. I think in particular the Freemasons, but I think also of the rise of totalitarian movements, in particular communism.
1: Yeah. Well, let's talk about the Freemason aspect, because I believe October 16th was the anniversary of the founding of Freemasonry.
14: Yes.
1: 200 years prior to that. So it seems pretty significant that he would choose this date, and that actually springs back to an experience that he had in St. Peter's Square, right?
14: Well, that's right. While he was studying in Rome, and let's remember that he earned doctorates in theology. While he was studying at the Gregorian University, he got one in philosophy. While he was studying at the Bonaventurum, he earned a doctorate in theology. There were also these, as we were just talking about, these movements in Rome, in particular, by the Freemasons and the atheists, the secularists. And what he saw left him rather shaken. It was a procession, a march in honor of the Giordano Bruno. If anyone's ever been to the Campo dei Fiori in Rome, you'll see this towering statue that was dedicated to a religious reformer heretic who was at one point burned at the stake and became something of a cause celeb and a role model for atheists and actually Satanists. What he saw was this movement by these Freemasons marching right past the Vatican, and they held up a banner, and the banner was the Archangel Michael. But instead of triumphing over Lucifer, he was actually under the foot of Lucifer. So it was this absolute reversal of what he knew to be true, and it was as well this outrageous attack on Christianity, on Christian civilization, on the papacy, on the church, on everything that was good, moral, and in right order. And you can see from really that time that Colby himself understood the dimensions of the fight that he was waging, and that he was waging on behalf of the church and good order. And it's why you can see as well that he had for the rest of his life this deep aversion to the Freemasons, but also to communists, to leftist movements of the time, and his real concern about the impact it was having on people's souls.
1: I can't believe we're almost out of time already, so let's cut to the chase here, Dr. Bunsen.
14: Yeah.
1: What does he have to say to us today in this regard?
14: Well, I look at him as one of the prophets of the 20th century. He understood what we were up against, what we're up against now. He understood as well the importance of cross-platform. Use radio, use all forms of communications to spread the gospel, but to be fearless about it and understand that you may face opposition and even martyrdom for doing it.
1: Well, thank you so much, Dr. Matthew Bunsen. You can find EWTN News linked at sunrisemorningshow.com. St. Maximilian Kolbe, pray for us. Half past the hour now on the Sunrise Morning Show. It's time for news. A new aircraft carrier is headed to the Middle East after reports of mental health concerns for the crew aboard the USS Abraham Lincoln. The Wall Street Journal says the USS George Washington left Vietnam last week and will be replacing the Lincoln. About 5,000 sailors and Marines have been on board the carrier since November, partly because of the war with Iran. An American missionary who's been held hostage for months in northern Africa is reportedly on his way back to the U.S. Mark Mayfield reports.
2: Kevin Rideout was kidnapped last October outside of his home in the capital of Niger. It's unclear who seized the 50-year-old missionary pilot. U.S. officials told the New York Times Thursday that Rideout is now in U.S. custody and in good health. Rideout had been a Christian missionary in Niger for 19 years. His release has been a priority for the White House since his abduction. I'm Mark Mayfield.
1: The Trump administration is providing nearly $2 billion to faith-based and community organizations for health and humanitarian aid in more than a dozen countries. The funding follows major USAID cuts and is part of the State Department's America First Global Health Strategy. About $1.4 billion will support roughly 2,500 faith-based hospitals and clinics, while $538 million will go toward humanitarian crisis assistance. Funding is expected to support responses to crises, including the earthquakes in Colombia and Venezuela. The bishop of one of the hardest hit areas from the earthquake in Colombia earlier this week says the church is working to provide both material and spiritual support to those in need. From Vatican Radio, Thaddeus Jones reports.
3: Cali in Colombia is among the hardest areas hit, with 115 buildings that have collapsed. 97 people died and more than 1,000 were injured. And the earthquake also severely damaged the Cathedral of St. Peter the Apostle. And its structural damage is so serious that the main domes may have to be demolished and a new cathedral could eventually be required. Despite this devastation, the city's Archbishop Rodriguez emphasizes the presence of the church alongside the victims. Priests and religious communities are accompanying the people, praying with them, visiting the injured, and offering spiritual support. Since many churches are unsafe or closed, masses and rosaries are now being celebrated outdoors in parks. For the Archbishop, this shows the resilience and courage that faith can give people in moments of extreme suffering. The church is also providing practical humanitarian assistance. Pope Leo XIV has prayed for the victims and sent financial help of around 100,000 euros through Caritas. Meanwhile, 28 food banks have prepared 278 tons of food for distribution, particularly to vulnerable communities. The Archbishop of Cali is preparing temporary accommodation for people who've lost their homes, and Catholic engineers are assessing damaged buildings while psychologists and social workers are being organized to provide psychosocial support to survivors and help them deal with grief and trauma. The Archbishop's central message is therefore one of pain combined with hope. The immediate priority is saving lives and helping those who've lost everything. But recovery will take many years, both physically and psychologically. He encourages victims, rescuers, and medical workers, as well as volunteers and authorities, to remain united and to place their trust in God. I'm Thaddeus Jones.
1: A Haitian bishop says armed gangs are increasingly targeting the Catholic Church amid widespread violence. Bishop Joseph Gontran de Coste says Catholic schools and religious houses, as well as churches, have been attacked, burned, or occupied. Flock is adding new security features to its surveillance system after multiple reports of police abusing the cameras. Tammy Trujillo reports.
15: Flock uses AI to scan and collect data on license plates, which is then shared by police departments across the U.S. Dozens of officers have been accused, though, of using the system for personal use, including stalking former partners. On Thursday, the CEO of Flock Safety announced new guardrails, such as requiring police to label every search with a case number and starting an automatic review for abnormal search activities. I'm Tammy Trujillo.
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0: The Sunrise Morning Show continues. I'm Matt Swaim, joined now by Andrew Petterpin from the Space Salvi Institute. He also wrote a book called The Faith Unboxed, which you can find through Catholic Answers. It's all linked in the show notes at sunrisemorningshow.com. Andrew, good morning.
14: Good morning, Matt.
0: So the Pope had some things to say about going to church on Sunday. Now, I don't know where this was in the list of priorities for you from your time as an evangelical and later as an Episcopal priest. I definitely heard the famous Bible verse from Hebrews 10:25, do not get out of the habit of meeting together as some are in, you know, as some have done. But, you know, you got to be together, worship with your fellow believers. This is important for your spiritual growth. But I never heard anybody say anything like, if you don't come to church on Sunday without a good reason, you have committed a mortal sin.
14: Right. Yeah.
0: This was new to me. But the Pope is making some interesting statements about, you know, why Sunday matters so much. What'd you take away from them?
14: Yeah, well, when I was a Protestant, I definitely did not think of this sentiment, which the Pope includes in his reflection this week, the day which reveals the meaning of time. You know, that there's a day, Sunday, that is kind of the centerpiece of my entire existence. I certainly did believe as a Protestant, yeah, as you say, that like there was a day that we decided to meet. And in fact, you know, we began to see, and we see now, you know, certain Protestant groups sort of say, hey, why does it have to be Sunday? It could be another day. All that matters is that we're just kind of like getting together and that we're worshiping and that we're sort of staying focused on our faith. But what the Pope is telling us in his reflection this week on Sacrosanctum Concilium, constitution on the liturgy, is that the liturgical year, that the cycle of going to Mass each Sunday, and then, you know, Sunday to Sunday builds up in an entire cycle throughout the year, which sort of finds its source and its meaning in Easter, that, you know, this is the way that we experience reality in the church. In the same way we might say that, you know, ancient Israel experienced its week-to-week existence in keeping the Sabbath and in keeping the great kind of, you know, festivals and observances of their faith. And this is not just symbolic, right? This is not just some kind of way to keep our minds focused. It is, in fact, you know, something that the Lord himself established for us to experience the grace that he offers to us. So, you know, this whole idea of, what Sunday means is something that is so much richer as expressed in the Catholic Church.
0: Yeah, we had some, standards about Sunday. We did believe in keeping the Sabbath holy and, possible, get work off on Sunday. They're building a Chick-fil-A up the street from me, Andrew. I'll be walking distance from the one place that I get hungriest for on Sunday, and it's not going to be open. So there is that sensibility among a lot of evangelicals. But this is kind of a different level because, you know, in a post-COVID era, there are a lot of people who kind of have realized, hey, if I watch a sermon on TV or if I do, you know, something spiritual on Sunday, then I've covered my bases. But, you know, that's one of the things that I think was, probably that the Pope seemed to be, like, most forcefully saying is, like, you cannot replace what happens at Mass by a podcast. Like, he was very firm on that.
14: Yeah, that's right, because you can't replace what Christ did on the cross and in the empty tomb with just a nice idea about a God who loves us. I mean, We should have nice ideas about a God who loves us, but what matters is what God has done for us and what God does do for us. And those are, you know, God, we believe in a God who entered history and who, you know, who is the author of history. And so, you know, of course, it means that our encounter with him even now is in history.
4: and is in kind of the rhythm of our lives. I think it's interesting, actually, that in this reflection that the Pope is giving this week, he mentions that the very term liturgical year, which we talk about, you know, the liturgical year, you know, Lent, Easter, ordinary time, whatever it may be, that this is actually a term that was kind of invented in the 19th century. Why was it invented in the 19th century? Because Christians before that time basically just referred to it as the year.
0: It was just the calendar, the year. Yes.
4: Right. Yeah, it's super interesting. But now in this kind of post-Christendom world where, you know, faith is much more of an individualized thing or kind of a niche experience within this kind of wider secular world, we have to kind of go out of our way to point out that we're following a liturgical cycle instead of, for example, a financial year or a school year or, you know, whatever else it may be. There are all these different ways now that we mark time. But we as Christians kind of need to remember that our ancestors in the faith, you know, that this was just their experience of life on earth. And, you know, it's a whole year cycle, but it's a whole year cycle because it begins with that one day. You know, and as you said before, you know, Protestants and other Christians have ways of kind of keeping the Sabbath, as it were. You know, we always used to joke when I was a Protestant that you didn't want to take off your church clothes too soon because people wouldn't think that you had gone to church that day, you know, and that was kind of like one way of kind of like marking the time, which was kind of an interesting one, but also kind of an arbitrary one. But as Catholics, I think we have a kind of deeper understanding of, you know, that we're actually entering each week into this Paschal event that, you know, again, this day that reveals the meaning of time, that looks backwards to Christ's sacrifice on the cross and his resurrection, but also, as the Pope says, looks forward to Christ's second coming, that we're experiencing kind of this time in the past, but also this time in the future, right here in the present. That's this wonderful kind of convergence of reality that we have in God.
0: You mentioned that church clothes thing. You know, I know many people who used to work restaurant duties on Sundays, and they would dread the church rush because they're like, well, we're not getting tipped today. You've got all these people in the church clothes to be stingy when it comes to the tip. And they had their whole perspective on Christianity based on how people acted on Sundays at the restaurants. You know, this concept of a post-Christian society, I was telling Anna Mitchell last weekend, we try not to do, like, consumerish things on Sunday with my family. We go to parks and things and go fishing and that sort of thing. Well, we went to a local park where they just opened up a new carousel, and it happened to be open, so we're like, yeah, we'll go. And we were still in our church clothes, and the guy at the counter was like, hey, you guys just come from a big business meeting or something? So that gives you an idea of, like, how post-Christian we are in the D.C. area, you know?
4: But
0: I do love this piece here where he says about the liturgical year, and I did not have this as an evangelical. As an evangelical, we didn't have a lectionary cycle. We chose, the pastor, you know, just would be reading his Bible and like, this verse speaks to me, this is what I'm going to preach on. But what you have in the liturgical year, or just the year, is, as the Pope says, the liturgical year repeats in sacramental form the teaching of the history of salvation, guiding the faithful from the expectation of the Messiah to the fullness of the Paschal mystery to the anticipation of future glory. He goes on to say, the liturgical year constitutes the guiding principle and the essential framework for all pastoral action. Wow, that's a big way to talk about the calendar.
4: Yeah, exactly. And he even points out here that, like, you know, in a lot of languages, the word for Sunday is literally Lord's Day, right? In Romance languages, for example.
0: Yes.
4: Yeah, Domingo, exactly. And it's like, it's embedded into our very language. It's embedded into, you know, there are still these traces, these marks, you know, that if we know to look for them. And, you know, God bless Chick-fil-A, actually, that, like, you know, they've sort of taken a lot of flack, but also have become extremely popular and profitable. And yet they sort of stand apart from the rest of secular society in just deciding, hey, we're not going to participate in the cycle, the kind of business cycle calendar, the way that everybody else does. And I for one am just really impressed that they've stuck to that. And maybe that's just one little way, you know, in a place like where you live or even where I live, where, you know, we can just remember that there was a time when the whole kind of, you know, the whole Christian world lived its life on a different rhythm, a different schedule, really according to God's time. And maybe it's not impossible to kind of get ourselves back to something like that. I hope not.
0: Yeah, and, you know, my parish is full of police and firefighters just because of where we are in the county. But, you know, the Pope even talks about that. Like, let's figure it out. Make sure that we have options for those people. who can't, because somebody's got to be making sure that everybody's safe on a Sunday morning. Let's make sure that the people who are keeping us safe have access to. But the Space Halvey Institute is linked at sunrisemorningshow.com. I encourage people to go see the Pope's Wednesday audience from August 12th. There's some great stuff in it from there. Andrew Pettiprin, thank you as always. Have a great day. We'll talk to you soon.
4: Thanks, Matt.
0: All right. It is 14 till. We're back right after this.
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1: 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Good morning, Father.
24: Good morning, Annie. 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
1: It is a blessing to have you back, and we're looking ahead to the 20th Sunday in Ordinary Time this weekend, and the first reading taken from Isaiah 56, in which the Lord is saying, observe what is right, do what is just, for my salvation is about to come. And he goes on to say, the foreigners who join themselves to the Lord, ministering to him, loving the name of the Lord, and becoming his servants, on and on and on, their burnt offerings and sacrifices will be acceptable on my altar, for my house shall be called a house of prayer for all peoples. Now, my question to you, Father, is who are these foreigners, and why would the Lord need to say this in the first place?
24: Yeah, well, this is something the later part of Isaiah, in which Isaiah is looking toward the restoration of the kingdom, and of course, in the greater context, I say of the Jews returning from Babylon. In which they are surrounded, first of all, by the Samaritans, who are basically Jewish half-breeds worshiping false gods and still worshiping Yahweh, and then the Babylonians are still oppressing them. So, we have this idea that, well, the Jews return from Babylon and everything's okay. It's not okay. They are, as we read in Ezra and Nehemiah, they remain slaves, in a sense, in their own land. They remain in Babylon, in a sense, in the Holy Land. And really, this question about the Samaritans is huge, because they're going back to the Promised Land in order to rebuild the temple. And the Samaritans want to be involved in the whole project. They want to be involved in the business. And now there begins to develop among God's people this isolationism. And this is not, of course, God's plan, because Israel is meant to be a light to the nations. The temple in Jerusalem is meant to be a house of prayer for all people, for God created all people. And the calling of Israel is like, I like to say, it's like Normandy, the Normandy for the sake of the world, right? Israel is called not to be isolated from the world, but to be an instigation, a beginning of the restoration of God's family, and that family includes all that God has made.
1: Okay, that's interesting, and I think has bearing on the gospel that we will hear this weekend from Matthew 15, when Jesus has some harsh words for the Canaanite woman about being only sent to the lost sheep of Israel, and doesn't take the food of the children and throw it to the dogs. I bring this up because she's a Canaanite, right? And in the Old Testament, doesn't the Lord want them all destroyed? Like, these foreigners, how do we square all of this together, Father?
24: Sure. Well, yeah, in Deuteronomy chapter 7, and your listeners do good to go back and read this, Deuteronomy chapter 7, verses 1 through 5, in which God says, look, when you come into the land, do not intermarry with them. Do not get involved with them. Why? Because they're Normandy. And this is the beginning of the restoration. They must remain pure, but not pure for the sake of themselves, pure for the sake of the people, that they can bring all peoples back to their right mind, if you will. You gotta realize, we're talking pagan worship. We're not talking about, you know, I don't know, some innocuous kind of, you know, love fest. No, we're talking about the sacrificing of children to the pagan gods. It's a horrible thing. And Israel is being called back now to begin that restoration of pure worship, the pure love of God. And this is why, by the way, Jesus goes in the temple. And when he goes in the temple, he goes in the very area where the foreigners would have been allowed to enter, but where the money changers had taken over. And he cleanses the temple because it's the beginning of the restoration, the fulfillment of Isaiah. Jesus is coming now to restore man to the image and likeness of God, restore him to his proper nature. Because up to this point, of course, after the fall, we see humanity, we see the Canaanites, we see the foreigners involved doing things which are not according to their nature in the image and likeness of God. And so this, what might seem like harsh language of Jesus is the kind of accurate language. Here these people are acting like animals, and Jesus is calling this woman and all of the world back to a proper understanding of who they are.
1: And that's exactly what happens, right? I mean, at the end of this story is so beautiful. He says, "O woman, great is your faith. Let it be done for you as you wish." And the woman's daughter, whom she had gone to him for healing, her daughter was healed from that hour.
24: Remember Rahab, right? The Canaanite harlot. Remember Ruth and Naomi. Remember the Moabites. I mean, these become part of the family of God because they were originally part of the family of God. And, you know, for us, I think we do well to apply this to our own parishes, to our own churches, to say, look, the foreigner, the person who walks in our door to visit our church is part of our family. The person in the pew next to you who you don't know, that's your brother, your sister in Christ. So, oh, no, it's not my part of my family. They're not my friends. I don't know them. You are to be a light to the world because you've been baptized into Christ Jesus. And we have to understand this mentality that the church is that restoration. It is that place where relationships are to be built again, where the family of God is to be restored, where we are to begin to see the image and likeness of God imprinted on the hearts of those whom God has sent to us. And that is our purpose. And we need to restore that understanding in Christ, that calling to restore the family of God in our churches.
1: And to that end, if anybody's looking for some practical ideas on how to actually make that happen in your own life, I believe that is the topic of the next lecture at the ICC on Tuesday next week.
24: We're in the middle of a beautiful series on the Benedict option. Come join us. Leah Labresco is going to be with us, Dr. Cutterback. It's a fantastic series on the Benedict Option, instituteofcatholicculture.org.
1: 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By the way, the Feast of the Assumption tomorrow. Today, a traditional day of fast. Sorry if you've already had your cereal this morning, but consider making today a day of fasting ahead of that great solemnity. Another hour of the Sunrise Morning Assumption tomorrow. Today, a traditional day of fast. Sorry if you've already had your cereal this morning, but consider making today a day of fasting.

0: cleanses them, not by repressing what's inside of them, not by abolishing what's inside of the heart, but by ordering it. I once read that the Hoover Dam was the most destructive river in the United States. It destroyed more crops, more property, more livestock than any other. It did more bad than any river in our country. And then the Hoover Dam was constructed. And this same river, with the same energy, with the same force, was now ordered, channeled, redirected. And that same body of water now irrigates more crops than any river in our country. What once did the most bad now does the most good, because it is ordered. Jesus does the same thing with the human heart. As the second preface of Lent says, that Lent is a sacred time which God uses to free us from disordered affections. And he can do that if we give him access. And we give Jesus access to the disordered affections in our hearts by prayer, penance, and almsgiving. And so, dear people, I wish to give you a word of encouragement on this third week of Lent to continue your generosity to the Lord, so that he may order our hearts and purify them, so that we may arrive at Easter rejoicing in the encounter with the risen Christ. God bless you.
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0: On this Friday, the 14th of August, the Feast of St. Maximilian Kolbe, let's pray together in the name of the Father, and the Son, and the Holy Spirit. We acclaim you, O Christ. Through the martyrs who freely laid down their lives in bearing witness to the faith, grant us the spirit of true freedom. Through the martyrs who shed their blood in confessing your name, make us strong in faith. Through the martyrs who followed you in the way of the cross, strengthen us in time of trial. Through the martyrs who washed their robes in the blood of the Lamb, enable us to overcome the temptations of this world. O God of the living, through the intercession of the Blessed Virgin Mary, you gave St. Maximilian Kolbe the grace to follow your Son in laying down his life for another. By his example, inspire many to take up the cross for the salvation of the world, through the same Christ our Lord, who lives and reigns with you in the unity of the Holy Spirit, God forever and ever. Amen. St. Maximilian Kolbe, pray for us. It's my son's confirmation saint. It is the Sunrise Morning Show. Thanks for being along on a 14th day of the month of August, halfway through. Tomorrow is actually the halfway through point because it's the Feast of the Assumption, and it's a big anniversary day for EWTN as well. We come to you from Sacred Heart Radio in Cincinnati. I'm Matt Swaim. Anna Mitchell has news. Paul Lachman at the controls. And up this hour, we're going to talk to Father Jonathan Duncan and get a preview of the Sunday Mass readings at the very end of the hour, just like we did at the end of the hour last hour with Father Hezekias Carnazzo. We'll chat with Father Boniface Hicks, who has got some thoughts on the Assumption and its feast day tomorrow. Greg Willits is going to tie in both today's feast of St. Maximilian Kolbe and the Assumption of Mary tomorrow, and he's going to figure out a way to put them all together. Shouldn't be too hard. Maximilian Kolbe was big on Our Lady. And then Bobby Schindler along as well after the bottom of the hour news with more thoughts on how to protect the medically vulnerable. So stay with us if you can. 2 minutes past, news of service of Central Fabricators and centralfabricators.com. Here's Anna Mitchell.
1: Good morning. A new aircraft carrier is headed to the Middle East after reports of mental

0: mental health concerns for the crew aboard the USS Abraham Lincoln. The Wall Street Journal reports the USS George Washington left Vietnam last week and will be replacing the Lincoln. About 5,000 sailors and Marines have been aboard the carrier since November, partly because of the war with Iran. An American missionary who's been held hostage for months in northern Africa is reportedly on his way back to the United States. Mark Mayfield reports.
1: Kevin Rideout was kidnapped last October outside of his home in the capital of Niger. It's unclear who seized the 50-year-old missionary pilot. U.S. officials told the New York Times Thursday that Rideout is now in U.S. custody and in good health. Rideout had been a Christian missionary in Niger for 19 years. His release has been a priority for the White House since his abduction. I'm Mark Mayfield.
0: The Trump administration is providing nearly $2 billion to faith-based and community organizations for health and humanitarian aid in more than a dozen countries. The funding follows major USAID cuts and is part of the State Department's America First Global Health Strategy. About $1.4 billion will support roughly 2,500 faith-based hospitals and clinics, while $538 million will go toward humanitarian crisis assistance. Funding is expected to support responses to crises, including the earthquakes in Colombia and Venezuela. The bishop of one of the hardest hit areas of the earthquake in Colombia earlier this week says the church is working to provide both material and spiritual support to those in need. From Vatican Radio, Thaddeus Jones reports.
2: Cali in Colombia is among the hardest areas hit, with 115 buildings that have collapsed. 97 people died and more than 1,000 were injured. And the earthquake also severely damaged the Cathedral of St. Peter the Apostle. And its structural damage is so serious that the main domes may have to be demolished and a new cathedral could eventually be required. Despite this devastation, the city's Archbishop Rodriguez emphasizes the presence of the church alongside the victims. Priests and religious communities are accompanying the people, praying with them, visiting the injured, and offering spiritual support. Since many churches are unsafe or closed, masses and rosaries are now being celebrated outdoors in parks. For the Archbishop, this shows the resilience and courage that faith can give people in moments of extreme suffering. The church is also providing practical humanitarian assistance, and Pope Leo XIV has prayed for the victims and sent financial help of around 100,000 euros through Caritas. Meanwhile, 28 food banks have prepared 278 tons of food for distribution, particularly to vulnerable communities. The Archbishop of Cali is preparing temporary accommodation for people who've lost their homes, and Catholic engineers are assessing damaged buildings while psychologists and social workers are being organized to provide psychosocial support to survivors and help them deal with grief and trauma. The Archbishop's central message is therefore one of pain combined with hope. The immediate priority is saving lives and helping those who've lost everything. But recovery will take many years, both physically and psychologically. He encourages victims, rescuers, and medical workers, as well as volunteers and authorities, to remain united and to place their trust in God. Not that is Jones.
0: A Haitian bishop says armed gangs are increasingly targeting the Catholic Church amid widespread violence. Bishop Joseph Gontran de Coste says the church is one of the country's last significant institutions resisting armed groups, which reportedly control up to 90% of Port-au-Prince. Around 65 Catholic parishes have closed across the city because of widespread insecurity. Catholic schools and religious houses have also been attacked, burned, or occupied, while two priests were abducted and a seminarian was killed during the first 7 months of 2026. DeCoste says the church continues providing pastoral and practical assistance to thousands of people displaced by the violence. The Interior Department is investigating vandalism at the World War II Memorial in Washington, D.C. Brightly colored graffiti was found sprawled across the memorial's Atlantic Pavilion, and soap bubbles were discovered filling its fountain. An Interior Department spokesperson says the U.S. Park Police is investigating. And Rome's ancient Nero's Bridge has reemerged from the Tiber River as exceptionally low water levels expose parts of the historic structure near St. Peter's Basilica. Weeks of little to no rain have caused the Tiber's flow to fall below 80 cubic meters per second, according to Rome's Civil Protection Service. Archaeologists say the bridge, traditionally associated with the Emperor Nero, may actually predate his reign and could have been built under his uncle, the Emperor Caligula. The discovery comes as Rome faces a water crisis after prolonged dry periods following relatively abundant winter rainfall.
3: Well, I mean, not surprising that it's possible that he didn't build it, but he claimed that he did.
0: Would not surprise
3: Nero, me. One of the most notorious liars and charlatans and terrible people in human mm-hmm. history. Killed both Peter and Paul.
0: Yep.
3: Come on, man.
0: Yep. Well, it makes me wonder. So, you know, I know you've never made a pilgrimage to Rome, at least not yet. The thing about Rome is that you can walk around anywhere and refill your water bottle. They have, like, you know, such a great aqueduct system there with fresh water that you it's just, like, flowing out of areas that you can just, you know, put your water. I wonder how that's doing.
3: Hmm.
0: If they're able to do that. Well, yeah. Teresa's in Michigan right now.
3: Right.
0: She
3: Michigan
0: came
3: now.
0: Back home. I'm wondering if maybe I should ask Liz.
3: Ask Liz Lev. What are other Rome contacts?
0: Or Joan Lewis.
3: Joan would know.
0: Joan, you listening?
3: Joan
0: Let
3: would
0: me
3: 100% know.
0: Of course Joan would 100% know.
3: It's good to have contacts. These people are also already awake. That's a fun thing about being the... we may not
0: Joan
3: be the best morning show, but we're the earliest morning show. We're up when Rome's having lunch.
0: Joan's a listener. She's, you know, she's contacted me before. Joan, if you're listening now, let me know.
3: We love Joan Lewis.
0: We do.
3: It's 9 minutes past the hour. The Sunrise Morning Show continues. I'm Matt Swaim, joined now by Father Boniface Hicks, and he is the author of a number of books, including, for the purposes of today's discussion, The Fruit of Her Womb, a 33-day preparation for total consecration to Jesus. Good morning, Father.
4: Good morning, Matt.
3: So as we prepare for the Feast of the Assumption on August 15th, this is a holy day of obligation in the United States, and depending on how things fall in your diocese, when it falls on a weekend, you know, there are different kinds of things that happen. But why does the Church make a point of celebrating this event and prioritizing it so highly on the calendar?
4: That's a great question. Probably worth pointing out that it's not a holy day this year because it's on a Saturday.
3: Exactly, yes.
4: The Assumption of Our Lady really shows us the sort of the fruitfulness of the resurrection, what the power of the resurrection can do in our human lives. In general, when we celebrate any qualities of Our Lady, we're always, those are things that the Lord is doing in us. So he's not making us an immaculate conception, but he is making us immaculate. That's the end result of the power of the resurrection and the grace that flows from Christ. Likewise, we may not be assumed body and soul into heaven and never know corruption. Ultimately, we are bodily in heaven, and the Lord wants to give us also a glorified body. So I often think of Our Lady as sort of like the picture on the puzzle box that shows us what the end result of our lives is meant to look like in heaven. And these things would apply to the coronation or even the sort of fruitfulness that she has bearing Christ. We also are meant to bear him in our own flesh and beget him in various ways in our sharing grace in the world. So Our Lady is always the picture of what we are headed for and certainly the knowing our destination in heaven and even our glorified bodies in heaven is such an important point for us to be aware of.
3: Well, you know, I talk to lots and lots of Protestants, including lots of Protestant pastors who are coming into the church. There are a lot of cases in which Mary is either the first thing that they understand or the last thing that they understand. She's very rarely somebody who comes along in the middle and they're like, oh, yeah, Mary, next. But one of the things that is helpful to an evangelical when they're trying to understand this is to swap out, if they're having trouble with any of these teachings about Mary, to swap out the word Mary with the word church. Is the church created pure by God? Is the church have an eternal destiny in heaven? Does the church get sort of a special honor and crown by the bridegroom, right? All these things we see and understand as things that are part of the church. And when the catechism tells us that Mary is the eschatological icon of the church, she's really just showing us the destiny of the whole church, the body of Christ.
4: That's right. Yeah, she's the church's perfection in heaven. Also, then signifies there's at least a kernel of the church, which has already undergone the entire process of transformation. That whole sense of the church being unified, even as you described that, Matt, that the church's destination is the destination of every Christian. I think the corporate understanding of who we are as a body, as a community, that we're not a bunch of individuals on our own individual race to the end and may the best man win, but rather we are always moving together, brought together, transformed together. And so our Lady embodies and demonstrates what that looks like. And then she is also kind of already there, the kernel of perfection, and all of the rest of us are kind of moving together to arrive at the same place.
3: Well, and you see echoes of this even in the Magnificat, this great prayer that she prays at the Feast of Visitation. You know, when she talks about being lifted up, the lowly being lifted up, you know, that her soul really does, in the Assumption, truly glorify the Lord, and her spirit truly rejoices in God, her Savior. And now we really do have this kind of unique way in which we, a gazillion generations removed from the events of the Gospels, still call her blessed. So, I mean, all these things are kind of, in a lot of ways, fulfilling her prayer there in Luke chapter 1.
4: Yeah, that's right. These are not anti-scriptural statements, but really very much in accord with what God placed on her lips and the Holy Spirit recorded as a sacred scripture and continues to teach us, or her beautiful prayer, the Magnificat, which is, it's hard to believe, you know, in the Catholic Church, at least since the first centuries of the Church, we've been praying the Magnificat every evening as part of evening prayer. I mean, just for myself.
3: But it's part of your job, right?
4: Years. right, exactly. So as a priest and as a monk, I pray evening prayer every day. For the last 28 years, there is not a day that has gone by that I have not prayed the Magnificat. And to think of how central that text is to our self-understanding and as individual Christians, identifying with Our Lady, to our understanding of who she is, and to our understanding of who the church is.
3: Yeah, well, he has indeed lifted up the lowly, and that's a big part of what we're celebrating when we celebrate the Feast of the Assumption this week. And as you mentioned, because it's on a Saturday, it doesn't have the same kind of obligation associated with it. But of course, there are a lot of us who end up going to Mass on Saturday mornings, anyway, and we'll hear those readings, so that'll be pretty cool. But in the meantime, Father Boniface, thanks so much. Have a wonderful day, and we'll talk to you soon.
4: You too, Matt.
3: All right, we're back after this with headlines. It's 16 past.
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7: 18 past. 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
0: A new aircraft carrier is headed to the Middle East after reports of mental health concerns for the crew aboard the USS Abraham Lincoln. The bishop of one of the hardest hit areas of the earthquake in Colombia says the church is working to provide both material and spiritual support to those in need. And a Haitian bishop says armed gangs are increasingly targeting the Catholic Church amid widespread violence.
7: News at the top and bottom of each hour, every weekday morning here on the Sunrise Morning Show. Anna Mitchell, I want to take you back.
0: Take me back.
7: To August of 1981.
0: Before
7: and on
0: I
7: August
0: was born.
7: 1st.
0: Okay.
7: Well, you were born. Not
0: no,
7: in
0: I
7: August.
0: Wasn't.
7: No, you weren't born.
0: I wasn't born.
7: August 1st, 1981, MTV launched. 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
0: Oh, yeah. That's right.
7: 14 days later, Anna Mitchell, the EWTN Global Catholic Radio Network launched its efforts to become the largest religious broadcasting network in the world.
0: That's
7: I find
0: incredible.
7: That a fun irony. And some 45 years later, EWTN is still broadcasting the mass and quality Catholic content. You know, and such. MTV, music television, ain't playing any music. It's just a bunch of dumb reality shows.
0: Was
7: for 45 years.
0: I didn't even know MTV still existed, honestly.
7: Yeah, exactly. I'm sorry, MTV. I forgot you were there. maybe music videos are not your game.
0: Oh, boy.
7: No, it's like not even a... I mean, it formed my generation. Now it's gone. That's and EWTN's still here, doing the same thing EWTN's been doing.
0: Forming people... in a Catholic worldview.
7: We got to go back and find any comments that Mother Angelica has possibly made about MTV. I'm sure that there were a few things.
0: No doubt. I often
7: Father Ted
0: say,
7: Ross used to always talk about MTV.
0: I don't even know. I was going to say that, I mentioned this earlier this week, actually, that, you know, what we choose to listen to is so powerful as to whether we are formed or deformed, as the case may be. So it's a good reminder to form ourselves and
7: you got opportunities.
0: Avoid deformation.
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0: 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Good morning, Greg.
15: Good morning. Happy Feast Day of St. Maximilian Kolbe to you.
0: Yes, and to you as well. We're going to take a short break from de Montfort to talk about St. Maximilian Kolbe. You know, I had this hunch that the guy who founded the Rosary Army might have some sort of devotion to the guy who founded the Militia Immaculata. Am I right about that?
15: Yeah, there would be a correct assumption being made in that regard.
0: So
15: St. Max has had a huge role in Rosary Army from the very beginning, just like St. Louis de Montfort has. I mean, the two really go hand in hand. We had a guest on the program a few years ago, and he made a suggestion that when he and his organization ever got together and would pray for their organization or their families, that they had what they called their own committee of saints. So the saints that they all had a personal devotion to. Who would you imagine would be on your committee of saints whenever you have some big thing that you're going to do with your family, a big thing that you're going to do with your job? Who are your go-tos? And basically, you know, you could say, I'm going to ask for the intercession of St. Max and St. Louis de Montfort and what other saints are important to you. Or you could just say, I'm calling upon my committee of saints, your board of directors in your spiritual life. And St. Maximilian Kolbe and St. Louis de Montfort definitely have places at the two heads of the table for me.
0: Right. So St. Max was just like de Montfort, very much devoted to the Blessed Virgin Mary, particularly under the title of Immaculata, and really devoted to spreading the word, I guess you could say, about her power to lead us to her son. And Maximilian used any possible means he could find to get that word out.
15: Yeah, he started the first Catholic radio station in Poland, which I think is really kind of cool.
0: Super cool.
15: When he was traveling through Japan, he had the idea of starting a radio station, and he went through the process of getting licensed as a shortwave radio operator and to be able to operate a radio station in that way. And he even told his Franciscan friars that they should be writing good Catholic novels, and eventually he had the vision that they would be writing things for television and for movies even. And so very much thinking, what's the latest technology that's available to us? And let's use that technology for the purpose of evangelization, which tied very much into all the things that Pope John Paul II and Pope Benedict XVI talked about with the new evangelization, the constantly using new methods, new enthusiasm, and using that for the purpose of spreading the gospel to the world. In the early days of Catholic podcasting, which it's hard to believe that my wife and I have been podcasting for over 21 years now, which is just ridiculous, that we all had this idea that St. Max, if he was alive, he would have been using podcasting. He would have been one of the first.
0: Yeah.
15: And we started saying, he's the patron saint of podcasters. It never caught on officially, but even still, when I'm dealing with some technological issue and something isn't uploading right or whatever it might be, I'll ask for the intercession of St. Maximilian Kolbe. He has been our go-to guy for technology and for productions from the very beginning. It's amazing how often just remembering to ask for his help something will go much more smoothly where it wasn't going well before.
0: Well, and how fitting, isn't it, that he would die on the vigil of the Assumption of the Blessed Virgin Mary? I mean, talk about a consecration day for him.
15: Well, a great consecration day. And, you know, when you think about consecration in terms of what he would talk about, he would specifically say, you know, and we've been talking so much about De Montfort. De Montfort says, you know, everything that we do for Jesus, we do it through Mary. Maximilian was a little bit more specific, and he would say that we are doing everything for the Sacred Heart of Jesus through the Immaculate Heart of Mary. And that even gives it more context and more color and more for our imaginations to, when we're pondering, well, what does it mean that we're doing everything? We can imagine those two hearts merged together so well, that heart of the Sacred Heart of Jesus being formed right there with that Immaculate Heart of Mary. The blood for the Sacred Heart of Jesus came pumping from the Immaculate Heart of Mary. St. Maximilian Kolbe, for me, brings about that more vivid imagination of being able to imagine those two hearts and then to be able to place my heart amongst them, to be instantly feeling comforted by being in the presence of their amazing hearts. I think that that's something that he would long for in this world today, particularly when we see so much division, even amongst Catholics, that he would yearn that we are bringing all of our hearts to rest in the Immaculate Heart of Mary, so that they are truly resting in the Sacred Heart of Jesus Christ.
0: One wonders how he prayed in these final days in that camp, you know, at Auschwitz, knowing that his death was imminent. And one can only imagine that Our Lady was standing at the gates of heaven waiting for this martyr of charity to greet him.
15: Well, he had to have done it with an enormous amount of humility, but an enormous amount of confidence, right? We place everything in humility in those hearts, but with greatest confidence that they love us and that they want the best for us. And so I imagine he went through it with great bravery because he knew that he was going to be covered by their love.
0: St. Maximilian Kolbe, pray for us. We've been talking to Greg Willits, and you can find RosaryArmy.com and SchoolOfMary.com, God Doesn't Hate Me After All, his book, linked at SunriseMorningShow.com. Greg, really appreciate you taking the audible this morning. Thank you.
15: Anytime. Talk to you soon.
0: 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Half past the hour now on the Sunrise Morning Show. It's time for news. A new aircraft carrier is headed to the Middle East after reports of mental health concerns for the crew aboard the USS Abraham Lincoln. The Wall Street Journal reports the USS George Washington left Vietnam last week and will be replacing the Lincoln. About 5,000 sailors and Marines have been on board that carrier since November. An American missionary who's been held hostage for months in northern Africa is reportedly on his way back to the U.S., Mark Mayfield reports.
1: Kevin Rideout was kidnapped last October outside of his home in the capital of Niger. It's unclear who seized the 50-year-old missionary pilot. U.S. officials told the New York Times Thursday that Rideout is now in U.S. custody and in good health. Rideout had been a Christian missionary in Niger for 19 years. His release has been a priority for the White House since his abduction. I'm Mark Mayfield.
0: The Trump administration is providing nearly $2 billion to faith-based and community organizations for health and humanitarian aid in more than a dozen countries. The funding follows major U.S. aid cuts and is a part of the State Department's America First Health Strategy. About $1.4 billion will support roughly 2,500 faith-based hospitals and clinics, while $538 million will go to humanitarian crisis assistance. Funding is expected to support responses to crises, including the earthquakes in Colombia and Venezuela. The bishop of one of the hardest hit areas in Colombia from the earthquake earlier this week says the church is working to provide both material and spiritual support to those in need. From Vatican Radio, Thaddeus Jones reports.
2: Cali in Colombia is among the hardest areas hit, with 115 buildings that have collapsed. 97 people died and more than 1,000 were injured. And the earthquake also severely damaged the Cathedral of St. Peter the Apostle. And its structural damage is so serious that the main domes may have to be demolished and a new cathedral could eventually be required. Despite this devastation, the city's Archbishop Rodriguez emphasizes the presence of the church alongside the victims. Priests and religious communities are accompanying the people, praying with them, visiting the injured, and offering spiritual support. Since many churches are unsafe or closed, masses and rosaries are now being celebrated outdoors in parks. For the Archbishop, this shows the resilience and courage that faith can give people in moments of extreme suffering. The church is also providing practical humanitarian assistance, and Pope Leo XIV has prayed for the victims and sent financial help of around 100,000 euros through Caritas. Meanwhile, 28 food banks have prepared 278 tons of food for distribution, particularly to vulnerable communities. The Archbishop of Cali is preparing temporary accommodation for people who've lost their homes, and Catholic engineers are assessing damaged buildings while psychologists and social workers are being organized to provide psychosocial support to survivors and help them deal with grief and trauma. The Archbishop's central message is therefore one of pain combined with hope. The immediate priority is saving lives and helping those who've lost everything, but recovery will take many years, both physically and psychologically. He encourages victims, rescuers, and medical workers, as well as volunteers and authorities, to remain united and to place their trust in God. I'm Thaddeus Jones.
0: A Haitian bishop says armed gangs are increasingly targeting the Catholic Church amid widespread violence. Bishop Joseph Gontran Decoste says that around 65 Catholic parishes have closed across Port-au-Prince because of widespread insecurity. Catholic schools and religious houses have also been attacked, burned, or occupied, while two priests were abducted and a seminarian killed during the first 7 months of 2026. Flock is adding new security features to its surveillance system. Tammy Trujillo reports.
13: Flock uses AI to scan and collect data on license plates, which is then shared by police departments across the U.S. Dozens of officers have been accused, though, of using the system for personal use, including stalking former partners. On Thursday, the CEO of Flock Safety announced new guardrails, such as requiring police to label every search with a case number and starting an automatic review for abnormal search activities. I'm Tammy Trujillo.
0: That's the news. It's 35 past.
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7: 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Bobby, good morning.
4: Good morning, Matt.
7: All right, so we get to talk about some ladies that I have a special place in my heart for, the Hawthorne Dominicans. They're part of this group, including the Carmelite Sisters for the Aged and Infirm, the Little Sisters of the Poor, the Missionary Sisters of St. Benedict. They're all embroiled in a cause that you have been following for a number of years. Tell us about what the latest is.
4: Sure, it's quite interesting, Matt. So we've talked about, and people might already know, that New York and Illinois recently legalized assisted suicide. New York went into effect the beginning of August, August 5th. Illinois is scheduled to start on September 12th. So New York filed a lawsuit because they were with the nuns that you just mentioned because they did not want to opt out. They did not want to be compelled into offering assisted suicide. And the judge came back and ruled in their favor I think it was last week. That the Catholic health care providers do not have to prescribe assisted suicide; they can opt out. But there's a nuance here, Matt. So I was looking at this, and so there's 13 states in a jurisdiction right now that offer assisted suicide in the United States, and right now none of them they can all opt out. None of them have to prescribe or administer physician assisted suicide. And the Catholic Health Association in May of 2026 reaffirmed its policies that they do not have to facilitate assisted suicide prescribed, obviously. But what's nuanced here and why this is just a temporary injunction, and this also goes for Illinois, too, and this is very consequential what happens here, because I think the other states are looking at it as well, because this has never been argued. And the nuance here, Matt, is facilitate. So there are New York and Illinois. Although they have to prescribe assisted suicide, do they have to recommend another facility where they do offer assisted suicide? So I think that's what the argument here. It's a First Amendment argument, a religious freedom argument. You know, do they have to facilitate? Do they have to recommend another facility that does offer lethal drugs for the patients? You know, which it goes against, again, what's the difference of whether to prescribe it or cooperate with it by referring another provider that does offer it. So that's what they're arguing here, Matt. And I think it's really important to see what the judge does when he comes back with his ruling. Again, it's come down to a First Amendment, a religious freedom argument.
7: Yeah, and it's also kind of an interesting. Well, it's an interesting case because of what the Little Sisters of the Poor have been going through for years and years and years on the contraceptive mandate question. And there are a lot of people who kind of are able to kind of push that around inside of their brain and don't know exactly how to think about it because, you know, contraception is such an invisible thing. You know, the child in the womb and abortive fashion. So this is stuff that people just don't see. Whereas when you're talking about assisted suicide laws, these are people who are actively being taken care of, right, by sisters, right, or people who, for a living, their whole universe is doing the hard work of living with and caring for the medically vulnerable. I mean, this is their whole world. That's what the Hawthorne Dominicans do. Their whole thing is dealing with people who are dying. That's how they got founded. So this is something that has a different kind of visibility, I think.
4: Right, and also it's worth mentioning that Bishop of Springfield, Illinois, Bishop Paprocki,
7: yes, he's in his own situation.
4: Right, they joined a Lutheran nursing home and a group of doctors, and they're suing essentially Illinois over the same issue. Do they have to refer or transfer a patient specifically so they could obtain doctor assisted suicide? And Paprocki came out. You know, I love what he said in the article. He said, you know, the suicide law undermines the Catholic mission, by forcing Catholic hospitals and those who serve in them to push death onto the most vulnerable patients. And he says, we must be free to serve the sick and dying according to our faith, not according to the state's mandate. And I just can't imagine that the First Amendment, the religious freedoms don't rule in their favor, Matt, because this flies in the face of everything that we're taught and we believe as Catholics. In fact, Catechism 2282 says it quite clear: voluntarily, the cooperation of suicide is contrary to the moral law. So I don't know any other way. It's black and white. And the Catholic providers, whether they're individuals or nuns or healthcare providers, cannot facilitate or prescribe and have anything to do with the killing of a human being.
3: Yeah, absolutely. And again, I think this is also a great chance for us to highlight what is often, work that we don't see. I mean, we know that the Little Sisters of the Poor are great. We know that the Hawthorne Dominicans, have a good mission. But, to really give a chance to spotlight their great work, the Hawthorne Dominicans were founded by Rose Hawthorne, the daughter of Nathaniel Hawthorne, who wrote the Scarlet Letter. She converted to Catholicism and decided she was going to start this care home for people with terminal cancer. And it has been an extraordinary effort through the years. We actually had one of their vocation directors on The Journey Home not long ago. She's a Mormon who became Catholic and joined the Hawthorne Dominicans. Flannery O'Connor was commissioned to write stories about patients that the Hawthorne Dominicans were taking care of. I mean, this is an extraordinary work and a reminder that the religious women in this country have been doing extraordinary things to uphold human dignity.
4: Yeah, thanks for the background, Matt. That's really important for people to understand, because you're right. This, we don't see this. We don't hear about it. But they are extraordinary orders, these nuns, and what they're doing and the compassion that they offer for these individuals and their time of suffering and embracing them and the compassion they deserve. And they're just not going to do it, man. I mean, it doesn't really matter.
3: Yeah.
4: The court
3: try pushing
4: say.
3: Back at these nuns. The Little Sisters of the Poor could have caved like 8 years ago, and they're still rolling strong.
4: Right. And regardless of how the court rules, they're not going to force the nuns into facilitating someone's death. They're just not going to do it. So we just have to watch this closely. And again, as I said, the other states, Matt, where they offer assisted suicide, this issue has not been argued. So whatever New York and Illinois decide here is going to set precedent. And so hopefully they'll rule in favor of these Catholic providers and who's initiated these petitions, so the other states can't join in and do the same.
3: Yeah, well, hopefully they'll, after a little bit of rolling around with this, realize how hardcore these nuns actually are. I mean, these are some of the best and brightest that the church has to offer. These women who've given their entire lives to stand behind the stuff that you and I just talk about on the radio, right? I mean, it's pretty incredible. The caregiving they do in extraordinarily difficult situations. They go and seek out that kind of life, which is amazing. But in the meantime, Bobby, if people want to connect with you and the Terry Schiavo Life and Hope Network and find out what you're trying to do to build medical facilities to take care of people who are in these delicate situations, how do they do so?
4: Sure. Thank you, Matt. It's lifeandhope.com, lifeandhope.com.
3: Linked at sunrisemorningshow.com. Thanks, Bobby Schindler. Have a great day.
4: Thank you, Matt. God bless you.
3: All right, we look ahead to the Sunday Mass readings with Father Jonathan Duncan next. It is 14 till.
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3: The Sunrise Morning Show continues. I'm Matt Swaim. 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We join in celebrating 45 years of EWTN. It's been pretty cool to watch the thing grow through the past 4.5 decades. Father Jonathan Duncan now joins us to look ahead to the Sunday Mass readings. He joins us from the Diocese of Charleston. And Father, before we get going with you this morning, I want to shout out the fact that your co-host of the Bone Church Revival podcast, TJ Nielsen, is our guest on Monday night's episode of The Journey Home. Are you going to block out your time and watch?
23: 1,000%. I'm going to be live tweeting it and making snarky comments.
3: What can people expect from TJ's episode?
23: I imagine you're going to hear a little bit about his background coming out of his father, who's the head of a evangelical Protestant school, and him going to Hillsdale.
3: Yes, that's
23: and
3: in there.
23: And as is often the case, Hillsdale, great college, he did the dangerous thing of reading books. It's going to get you every time, and especially if you have a narrow caricature view of Catholicism and you start reading real books, old books, and, you know, what's the famous saying? I think it was from
3: John
23: Newman,
3: Henry Newman,
23: who said to immerse yourself in history is to cease to be Protestant. And before you know it, you start immersing yourself in history and goodness and truth and beauty and the Western tradition. And his heart was drawn. So you don't need to watch his episode on Monday. You've heard everything.
3: You've heard it all. You've heard the whole thing. Yeah, well, you know, he's a funny guy, too, you know, and anybody who would be on a podcast with you, I'm sure people are going to be like, yeah, this guy's, he has to be a certain kind of person. So definitely tune in Monday for TJ Nielsen's episode of The Journey Home. He co-hosts the Bone Church Revival podcast with Father Jonathan Duncan. And, you know, as we look ahead to the Sunday Mass readings, it's a big weekend for those of us who are not born into the chosen people of Israel. Lots of good shout-outs to how God was expanding the promises that he made to his chosen people out to the whole world. We hear it in every reading this weekend.
23: Absolutely. You're going to hear Isaiah talking about bringing the foreigners, these people who are not part of the covenant, they're going to come to my holy mountain. They're going to be acceptable on my altar. You're going to hear St. Paul in Romans talking about bringing in the Gentiles, but then also with his own people that he's grieving over. He has not lost trust and lost confidence that somehow in the mystery and the plan of God, he's drawing in his own native people, the Jewish people. We're going to, you know, hear the gifts and call of God are irrevocable, and that somehow the fact that most Jews have not responded to the gospel is going to be woven into the plan of God for the sake of the Gentiles. And then we're going to get, of course, this powerful moment where Jesus meets the Canaanite woman. This woman who comes to him, her daughter is tormented by a demon. She comes to him. She's begging him. She cries out, Lord, Son of David, of this messianic title. And yet, his response is first silence, and then he reminds her, I was sent only to the lost sheep of the house of Israel. She keeps crying out, supplicating to him. And then eventually the Lord responds in this strange kind of cryptic, very Eastern sort of phrase, it's not right to take the food of the children and throw it to dogs. And then, please, Lord, for even the dogs eat the scraps that fall from the table of their masters. And at this point, Jesus sort of wonders at her faith. Oh, woman, great is your faith. And there's so much to take from that. One, Jesus is strange. You know, in the language of C.S. Lewis, he's not a tame lion. And so if you imagine that the life and the ministry of the Lord Jesus is just going from village to village, you know, kissing babies and you know, shaking hands with old folks and helping everyone, like that is not the point. And this strange encounter drives that home. But here's the other interesting fact. Matthew goes out of his way to tell us she wasn't just a Gentile, she was a Canaanite.
3: A Canaanite. That is the worst thing you can be in the history of Israel. Worst.
23: And you think about in her people's ancestral gods, her people's ancient religious tradition, this Canaanite woman came from a world where the gods were this powerful, devouring presence that had to be appeased with blood, her own children. And she had every reason to think that this powerful wonder worker, this Jesus, would be this devouring force who had to be appeased. And yet, when she approaches him, she does not approach like she's approaching her people's gods, you know, Baal or Ashtaroth or El or any of those pagan deities that the Old Testament prophets were constantly railing against. She senses, somehow in her gut, she senses that this one is different. And this demon that's tormenting my child may be related to one of these ancient ancestral deities, Baal or Ashtaroth, that these dark powers who want to take my children, who just demand sacrifice from us, who demand blood, who don't care for us, don't have compassion, she approaches Jesus, and something within her says, this guy is different. This God is a different God. And so when he says, look, there is an order to the plan of salvation. The children of Israel must be brought in first. It's interesting. She doesn't reject the categories. She's not saying, I'm not a dog. She's saying, I believe there is so much goodness in you, so much mercy in you, so much grace overflowing from you, that there's going to be enough even for the dogs at the table. Even for the second-class citizens, there's going to be enough for overflowing and for life. And she gets it. She gets it in a way the disciples don't even yet get it. She understands that she has no basis on which to claim anything. Her intuition is at the heart of the Christian faith, which is, I cannot claim anything on my goodness, but she can claim it based on his goodness, which is essentially what she says. She says, I'm not trying to come claiming to be a child at the table like the covenant people. All I am is a dog, but I believe even the dogs at this table are going to get more than enough. And in other words, she is fulfilling that prophecy we heard from Isaiah in the beginning, that God is going to draw all of these people. They're going to come to his overflowing table. They're going to come to his holy mountain. In many ways, she is the spiritual descendant of those other great intuiting pagans who came before her, the Magi, right? Out of nowhere, these pagan Eastern peoples intuit, yeah, this God that's being born, he's different. Yeah. And she gets it. She gets the goodness, and she gets that this God may not be tame, but he is good.
3: I mean, and she is also the predecessor of every pagan peoples that will be converted through the years by Jesus, the Son of David. Even people like the Irish, right? Even like the Irish, who were pagans converted by Patrick. Like, she is...
23: some could say still pagans, but not...
3: Still working on converting the Irish. You know, they're great.
23: Still working on converting the Irish. It's an ongoing effort. It's a work in progress.
3: It's an ongoing work in progress in all of us. Even the Scotch-Irish, like me.
23: Even so.
3: Father Jonathan Duncan, thanks. Have a great day. We'll talk to you all on Monday. May God bless you and keep you and grant you his peace.
1: This Monsignor Tom Richter of the Diocese of Bismarck, serving Queen of Peace Parish in Dickinson, North Dakota. On the third Sunday of Lent, we read the Gospel of Jesus cleansing the temple. As we all know, the temple Jesus desires to cleanse is not a building, but our hearts. And he cleanses them, not by repressing what's inside of them, not by abolishing what's inside of the heart, but by ordering it. I once read that the Hoover Dam was the most destructive river in the United States. It destroyed more crops, more property, more livestock than any other. It did more bad than any river in our country. And then the Hoover Dam was constructed. And this same river, with the same energy, with the same force, was now ordered, channeled, redirected than any other. It did more bad than any river in our country. And then the Hoover Dam was constructed. And this same river, with the same energy, with the same force,

0: And he can do that if we give him access. And we give Jesus access to the disordered affections in our hearts by prayer, penance, and almsgiving. And so, dear people, I wish to give you a word of encouragement on this third week of Lent to continue your generosity to the Lord so that he may order our hearts and purify them so that we may arrive at Easter rejoicing in the encounter with the risen Christ. God bless you.
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6: 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Something old, something new. A Catholic teacher and writer tells us about his new house and caring for his grandmother with dementia. Plus, an open door policy. Learn more about the history of Castel Gandolfo, the summer residence of popes, and the birthplace of dozens of children during World War II.

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3: Prayer can take on many different forms. It could be a simple gaze up to the heavens, glorifying God for the beauty of His creation. It could be a cry for help in time of need. It could be a request for some good that you think you need in your life. All these things can be spontaneous and informal. But prayer can also be formal, as in the Our Father, which Jesus taught us to pray, and the highest formal prayer, the sacrifice of the Mass.
4: 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I'm Montse Alvarado with some great news. 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

0: for the sake of his sorrowful passion,
1: have mercy on us and on the whole world.
0: For the sake of his sorrowful passion,
1: have mercy on us and on the whole world.
0: For the sake of his sorrowful passion,
1: have mercy on us and on the whole world.
0: For the sake of his sorrowful passion,
1: have mercy on us and on the whole world.
0: For the sake of his sorrowful passion,
1: have mercy on us and on the whole world.
0: For the sake of his sorrowful passion,
1: have mercy on us and on the whole world.
0: For the sake of his sorrowful passion,
1: have mercy on us and on the whole world.
0: For the sake of his sorrowful passion,
1: have mercy on us and on the whole world.
0: Eternal Father, I offer you the body and blood, soul and divinity of your dearly beloved Son, our Lord Jesus Christ,
1: in atonement for our sins and those of the whole world.
0: For the sake of his sorrowful passion,
1: have mercy on us and on the whole world.
0: For the sake of his sorrowful passion,
1: have mercy on us and on the whole world.
0: For the sake of his sorrowful passion,
1: have mercy on us and on the whole world.
0: For the sake of his sorrowful passion,
1: have mercy on us and on the whole world.
0: For the sake of his sorrowful passion,
1: have mercy on us and on the whole world.
0: For the sake of his sorrowful passion,
1: have mercy on us and on the whole world.
0: For the sake of his sorrowful passion,
1: have mercy on us and on the whole world.
0: For the sake of his sorrowful passion,
1: have mercy on us and on the whole world.
0: For the sake of his sorrowful passion,
1: have mercy on us and on the whole world.
0: For the sake of his sorrowful passion,
1: have mercy on us and on the whole world.
0: Eternal Father, I offer you the body and blood, soul and divinity of your dearly beloved Son, our Lord Jesus Christ,
1: in atonement for our sins and those of the whole world.
0: For the sake of his sorrowful passion,
1: have mercy on us and on the whole world.
0: For the sake of his sorrowful passion,
1: have mercy on us and on the whole world.
0: For the sake of his sorrowful passion,
1: have mercy on us and on the whole world.
0: For the sake of his sorrowful passion,
1: have mercy on us and on the whole world.
0: For the sake of his sorrowful passion,
1: have mercy on us and on the whole world.
0: For the sake of his sorrowful passion,
1: have mercy on us and on the whole world.
0: For the sake of his sorrowful passion,
1: have mercy on us and on the whole world.
0: For the sake of his sorrowful passion,
1: have mercy on us and on the whole world.
0: For the sake of his sorrowful passion,
1: have mercy on us and on the whole world.
0: For the sake of his sorrowful passion,
1: have mercy on us and on the whole world.
0: Eternal Father, I offer you the body and blood, soul and divinity of your dearly beloved Son, our Lord Jesus Christ,
1: in atonement for our sins and those of the whole world.
0: For the sake of his sorrowful passion,
1: have mercy on us and on the whole world.
0: For the sake of his sorrowful passion,
1: have mercy on us and on the whole world.
0: For the sake of his sorrowful passion,
1: have mercy on us and on the whole world.
0: For the sake of his sorrowful passion,
1: have mercy on us and on the whole world.
0: For the sake of his sorrowful passion,
1: have mercy on us and on the whole world.
0: For the sake of his sorrowful passion,
1: have mercy on us and on the whole world.
0: For the sake of his sorrowful passion,
1: have mercy on us and on the whole world.
0: For the sake of his sorrowful passion,
1: have mercy on us and on the whole world.
0: For the sake of his sorrowful passion,
1: have mercy on us and on the whole world.
0: For the sake of his sorrowful passion,
1: have mercy on us and on the whole world.
0: Holy God, Holy Mighty One, Holy Immortal One,
1: have mercy on us and on the whole world.
0: Holy God, Holy Mighty One, Holy Immortal One,
1: have mercy on us and on the whole world.
0: Holy God, Holy Mighty One, Holy Immortal One,
1: have mercy on us and on the whole world.
0: In the name of the Father, and of the Son, and of the Holy Spirit.
1: Amen.

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1: A reading from the beginning of the letter of St. Paul to the Romans. Paul, a slave of Christ Jesus, called to be an apostle and set apart for the gospel of God, which he promised previously through his prophets in the Holy Scriptures. The gospel about his son, descended from David according to the flesh, but established as Son of God in power, according to the Spirit of holiness, through resurrection from the dead, Jesus Christ our Lord. Through him we have received the grace of apostleship, to bring about the obedience of faith, for the sake of his name, among all the Gentiles, among whom are you also, whom are called to belong to Jesus Christ, to all the beloved of God in Rome, called to be holy. Grace to you and peace from God our Father and the Lord Jesus Christ. The word of the Lord. The Lord has made known his salvation. Sing to the Lord a new song, for he has done wondrous deeds. His right hand has won victory for him, his holy arm. The Lord has made known his salvation. The Lord has made his salvation known. In the sight of the nations, he has revealed his justice. He has remembered his kindness and his faithfulness toward the house of Israel. The Lord has made known his salvation. All the ends of the earth have seen the salvation by our God. Sing joyfully to the Lord, all you lands. Break into song, sing praise. The Lord has made known his salvation.

While still more people gathered in the crowd, Jesus said to them, "This generation is an evil generation. It seeks a sign, but no sign will be given it except the sign of Jonah. Just as Jonah became a sign to the Ninevites, so will the Son of Man be to this generation. At the judgment, the Queen of the South will rise with the men of this generation, and she will condemn them, because she came from the ends of the earth to hear the wisdom of Solomon, and there is something greater than Solomon here. At the judgment, the men of Nineveh will arise with this generation and condemn it, because at the preaching of Jonah they repented, and there is something greater than Jonah here."

0: The gospel reading for Mass today is relatively short, only four verses, and yet it is loaded with significance for the people of ancient Israel. And in this short passage, Jesus invokes several figures from the scriptures to communicate to his audience the significance of his coming among them as the Son of Man. He not only speaks of the prophet Jonah, but also the Ninevites, the Queen of the South, and King Solomon. And interestingly, all three of the synoptic Gospels, Matthew, Mark, and Luke, have some iteration of this episode, but each Gospel varies in the way that it's recounted. For instance, in the Gospel of Mark, the Pharisees approach Jesus and ask him for a sign. Jesus sighs from the depths of his spirit and says, "Why does this generation seek a sign? Truly I say to you, no sign shall be given to this generation." There's no references made to, in Mark's gospel, to the sign of the prophet Jonah. However, the gospel of Matthew does reference the sign of the prophet Jonah, just like Luke. And yet Matthew draws a different connection to Jonah than Luke does. On the one hand, Matthew focuses on the significance of Jonah's sojourn in the belly of the whale for 3 days and three nights, because this clearly foreshadows the death of Jesus and his resurrection from the dead 3 days later. On the other hand, Luke focuses on the preaching of Jonah to the Ninevites, rather than Jonah being in the belly of the whale. And Jesus begins his discourse in Luke by saying, "This generation is an evil generation. It seeks a sign, but no sign will be given it except the sign of Jonah." Earlier in this chapter, chapter 11, Jesus performs an exorcism on a mute man and enables him to speak once again. And some people marvel at this miraculous act, but others are more skeptical. They accuse Jesus of casting out demons by Beelzebul, the prince of demons, and they test him, asking for a sign. And Jesus corrects this ridiculous accusation against him and explains how those who are not with him are against him, and those who do not gather with him scatter. And then in today's reading, Jesus definitively answers those who demand a sign from him. He declares them to be an evil generation that will receive no sign from him except the sign of Jonah. Just as Jonah became a sign to the Ninevites, so will the Son of Man be to this generation. And those of us who have been following along with the readings at daily Mass would have heard the accounts of the prophet Jonah on Monday, Tuesday, and Wednesday of last week. God had called upon Jonah to go to the city of Nineveh and warn the people that their city would be destroyed if they do not repent. And at first, Jonah refuses to do God's will and tries to avoid going to Nineveh, not because he is afraid of the people there, but because he fears that they will listen to God and repent. Jonah does not want his enemies to be spared, and yet he knows that God is merciful and will take pity on those who show signs of repentance. And after his brief sojourn in the belly of the whale, Jonah finally agrees to go to Nineveh and preach to the city. And as he had feared, Nineveh listens to the word of the Lord, repents of their sins by fasting and clothing themselves in sackcloth and ashes, and thus the city is spared from destruction. And rather than giving an extraordinary sign to the people who are testing him and demanding a sign, Jesus simply gives them this example of Jonah. The Lord God had sent Jonah to be a sign to the Ninevites of their need for repentance and conversion. The Ninevites do not demand signs from Jonah so that they might test him. Rather, they hear what Jonah says, they hear his preaching, they acknowledge their sin in the depths of their hearts, and they repent immediately. They know deep in their hearts that they have greatly sinned and that they need to humbly confess their sin. Likewise, the Lord Jesus and his forerunner, John the Baptist, are sent to the people of Israel and ultimately to the world as a sign of our need for repentance. And this implication, or the implication of this reference to Jonah, is that if the people who hear the preaching of Jesus refuse to repent of their sins, then they will find themselves in an even worse situation than the people of Nineveh. The people who are putting Jesus to death, to the test, are committing an even worse sin than the people of Nineveh by not believing in the Son of Man and by plotting to put him to death. They cannot rely on their identity as Israelites or as children of Abraham to spare them from the judgment that awaits those who refuse to listen to Jesus and repent of their sins. And Jonah merely came to warn the Ninevites concerning the imminent destruction of their city. But Jesus has come to warn everyone concerning the eternal consequences of unrepentant sin and the destruction of the soul. And Jesus then invokes the Queen of the South, the Queen of Sheba, who had heard about the wisdom of Solomon and traveled a great distance to hear him speak. And for a time, Solomon was indeed a very wise ruler who had asked the Lord for the gift of wisdom, and the Lord lavished it upon him generously. Unfortunately, Solomon would ultimately succumb to his inordinate desire for women, and his heart turned to idol worship. And yet Jesus Christ is much greater than King Solomon, as he is completely without sin. Jesus says that the Queen of the South will rise of this generation and condemn them, because she listened to the wisdom of a mere man who had received a gift from God. And yet the people of this generation have rejected Jesus, who is far superior to Solomon, since he is the Son of God and the Son of Man. And likewise, the people of Nineveh will arise with this generation and condemn it, because they listened to the words of a mere man, the prophet Jonah, who was a very imperfect man in his own right. And yet this generation refuses to listen to the Son of Man, who is infinitely greater than Jonah. Jesus refuses to give any further sign to those who have asked for one because they do not ask in good faith. They simply refuse to believe in the word of Jesus, and they reject the evidence of his miraculous works because their hearts have been hardened. And thus the Ninevites, who are mere Gentiles, are in a more favorable position than some of the people of ancient Israel who have rejected Jesus and the gospel message. And as Christians, if we're not careful, we can find ourselves in a similar situation to these Pharisees who rejected Jesus. Our discipleship of Jesus Christ should take precedence over any worldly powers, political alignments, or ideological beliefs. The teaching of Christ is not conservative or liberal, right or left, Republican or Democrat. The gospel message transcends all our mere human categories because it concerns the preaching of the kingdom of heaven, not any worldly power or worldly nation. The kingdom of heaven transcends nationalism, materialism, party politics, ideology, or any other ideas or philosophies that serve to divide us rather than unite us. The teaching of Jesus should always move us towards conversion of mind and heart and challenge us regardless of our ideological alignments. If we place ideology or political party above the teaching of Christ and the Holy Gospel, then we may find ourselves rejecting Christ, even as we ostensibly invoke his name in prayer. Our self-identification as Christians and our prayer and sacrifices to the Lord are meaningless if at the same time we are supporting leaders and policies that oppress the poor and the weak. And this is precisely what our Holy Father, Pope Leo XIV, addresses in his latest apostolic exhortation, which was released last Thursday, entitled Dilexite. He responds to erroneous worldly ideologies and their views concerning the poor, to which some Christians subscribe. He says the poor are not there by chance or by blind and cruel fates, nor for most of them is poverty a choice. Yet there are those who still presume to make this claim, thus revealing their own blindness and cruelty. Of course, among the poor, there are also those who do not want to work, perhaps because their ancestors who worked all their lives died poor. However, there are many others, men and women, who nonetheless work from dawn to dusk, perhaps collecting scraps or the like, even though they know that their hard work will only help them to scrape by, but never really improve their lives. Nor can it be said that most of the poor are such because they do not deserve otherwise, as maintained by that specious view of meritocracy that sees only the successful as deserving. He then goes on to address Christians specifically by saying, Christians too, on a number of occasions, have succumbed to attitudes shaped by secular ideologies or political and economic approaches that lead to gross generalizations and mistaken conclusions. The fact that some dismiss or ridicule charitable works as if they were an obsession on the part of a few and not the burning heart of the church's mission convinces me of the need to go back and reread the gospel, lest we risk replacing it with the wisdom of this world. The poor cannot be neglected if we are to remain within the great current of the church's life that has its source in the gospel and bears fruits in every time and place. And thus the Holy Father reminds Christians of the true tradition of the church, rooted in Christ and preserved by the early church fathers, concerning the church's unity and solidarity with the poor, that is the fundamental option for the poor. In the same document, Pope Leo XIV says very clearly that one cannot pray and offer sacrifice while oppressing the weakest and the poorest. Christians are reminded once again that we have a prophet, a teacher, and a savior who is infinitely greater than any of the Old Testament prophets, Jesus Christ our Lord. We are called to reflect upon our own discipleship by rereading the words of the Holy Gospel in a spirit of prayer, gratitude, and openness to receiving its message. And if we wish to receive the message of the gospel clearly, then we must purge all worldly ideologies from our minds and listen to the words of Jesus in a spirit of silence without an ideological or political filter. If we claim to worship Jesus and pray to him, and yet refuse to repent of our sinfulness, our selfishness, our egoism, our refusal to listen to others who think differently from us, or our oppression from the poor and the weak, then we will find ourselves in a worse position than the people of Nineveh on the Day of Judgment. We will say to Jesus, Lord, Lord, and he will respond, I never knew you. Depart from me, you evildoers. Our profession of Jesus Christ as our Lord and Savior must be accompanied by repentance and conversion of heart, which is reflected in our charitable words and our actions. And by allowing the word of the gospel to penetrate and to change our hearts, we will participate with our Lord, in building the kingdom of heaven and leading more souls to embrace salvation in Christ.
1: And spiritual benefits. Know Thyself makes a positive case for an education journey that teaches students to see themselves through God's eyes and truly know themselves as they are called to be. Again, the book is called Know Thyself, Catholic Classical Education and the Discovery of Self by Andrew Youngblood. I'll include a link in the show notes. Well, thanks so much for watching and listening. 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
5: This is Dominican Father Philip Nolan. 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Amen.
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13: My guest today is Major League Baseball pitcher Brent Suter. He spent the better part of seven seasons with the Milwaukee Brewers, and now, well, he'll be playing in Colorado for the Colorado Rockies and starting his journey there in the Mile High City. Brent, it's so great to have you on.
14: Thanks, Ron. Yeah, thanks for having me. It's an honor to be on here.
13: So you have a very interesting journey, and I think it's not conventional. You're sort of an anomaly because when you think of triple digits and pitchers throwing so hard, it seems like 100 is the new 90s. But you're very crafty, obviously, and there's been a number of terms associated with your pitching style, but it's been very effective. Talk about that as far as you graduated from Harvard and then you get drafted, but you're coming into the major leagues where there's a lot of emphasis on power pitching, and, you know, it's the sexy way of pitching, but you chose a different path.
14: Yeah, no doubt. I threw harder in college, so it's funny, a bunch of my college teammates will see me pitch nowadays and be like, what the heck happened? You know what I mean? My delivery is all hunched over. I'm not throwing as hard, but I'm throwing with weird movement. They're like, what happened? I was like, you know, what happened was just experimentation and seeing what worked and what didn't. And I found out pretty early on in my pro career that I was never going to have the velocity, just pure velocity, to be able to blow it by guys with just straight, you know, or vertical movement. So I realized I had to get a little something different going, and that's why I kind of started leaning over a little bit. It got me a little extra cut on my fastball, and I realized when I was able to ride, kind of throw a rising cutter, if you will, it was really kind of confusing to hitter. So I've been riding that pitch for the better part, like you said, of seven seasons in the big leagues and parts of 11 seasons in the minor leagues, and then just kind of developing pitches off of that. My changeup was really a big pitch for me last year, really working on the two-seam and slider this offseason to get weapons against lefties that – work better than the kind of the cutter away from them, which sometimes runs into their barrel. So it was just kind of a experimentation and trial and error thing, you know, session and big old session in the minor leagues and major leagues of seeing what worked and what didn't.
13: Now, as I mentioned, you're in the major league seven seasons now. I think it's fair to call you a veteran. How much is it a cat and mouse game between you and the hitter at this point? You knowing their tendencies, they knowing your tendencies. How does that pan out in the course of a season?
14: Yeah, for sure. And it's definitely with individual guys who've seen you a bunch, it's a cat and mouse game, trying to surprise them or show them new looks so they can't just sit on pitches in certain counts and certain situations. But really, kind of the more you play in the league, it becomes kind of a cat and mouse game of the league. You know what I mean? So this past year, it seemed like the league kind of caught up to my rise cutter. They started sitting on it a little bit up in the zone and started, you know, maybe not necessarily barreling it, but they were getting hits with it, and it was kept on, you know, getting runs scored. And I was like, well, I got to do something different. So I started going to the changeup more, and fortunately, I had developed it big time last offseason, so it was ready to go. But I just had to throw way more than I had previously, and so that was kind of like a big cat and mouse game with the league this year. And other stuff, you know, throughout the course of my career, it's happened where it's, you know, whether it's base running or them trying to tie me up, just trying to constantly get ahead of the curve, so to speak, with hitters and base runners, trying to, you know, mess up guys' timing on the base paths and at the plate. That's the name of pitching, and you're just trying to mess up their timing, trying to create confusion and try to get some guys out.
13: Plus to play Ron Meyer. We're chatting today with Brent Suter. He's currently pitching for the Colorado Rockies. It'll be his first season for the Rockies. And talking about Colorado, it's not a pitcher's paradise, but I guess you could say Milwaukee wasn't either. But you had some experience pitching in the state. In fact, you pitched for the Colorado Springs Sky Sox, and you had a rather low ERA, Brent, I believe 3.50 over your stint with the Colorado Springs in AAA, and now you're still playing in the rarefied air this year. So is that how do you approach that? It's not intimidating, but it's not the ideal place to pitch in.
14: Yeah, you know, I credit Colorado Springs with kind of helping me get to the big leagues, because I was able to put up decent numbers, whereas a lot of guys around me were struggling. So it kind of helped separate me and from the pack, if you will. But I really found out that my cutter plays okay there. My cutter changeup combo plays okay there. So I was able to still maybe not have the strikeout numbers up there, but just trying to miss barrels. And I still was able to get some enough movement to get off guys' barrels. So, I didn't get crushed by the high air effect. A lot of times guys with like big curveballs that rely on the spin catching the ball and really turning it down. Those guys kind of have to make some adjustments, but I've never been really a big overhand curveball guy. I've been more cutter, slider, changeup, two seam. So it's a little bit better for me, if you will. But definitely, it's a challenge regardless. You know, I mean, you talk about sometimes you feel like you got the breaking ball just on time and it won't break for you, or you got sometimes it just won't catch with the rise on the four seam or the two seam. So it's definitely that and the physical aspect of it. You know, trying to catch your breath a little bit. Maybe a little bit extra breath in between every pitch because the air is that much thinner, so it's just harder to recover. But it's certainly a good challenge, and I've been welcomed with open arms by the Colorado Rockies and their fans, so I'm really excited to get going.
13: Yeah, it's a good start for you out there in Denver. Well, let's talk about this journey. It's always interesting to me, the journey of an athlete, and your parents are both great athletes. Your dad played football at Penn State. I think your mom was a swimmer. And you went to Archbishop Moeller High School in Cincinnati. You've had a number of guests on who made it, in respective sports at the professional level, who went to Moeller, including Jerry Faust, who was quite a legendary football coach at Moeller. But talk about the love for baseball. Where did that come? How did it build up in you? Were there other sports that you had a passion for? And how did baseball rise to the forefront?
14: Yeah, I knew from an early age that baseball was a sport that just kind of connected with me. I loved it. It was always at least tied for my favorite sport, and certainly during baseball season was, you know, far and away my favorite sport. But when the other seasons were in session, football, basketball, you name it, I was always at least, you know, still had baseball up there as tied with number one. But I loved playing all sports growing up. I played football, basketball, baseball through middle school, and then played basketball and baseball through high school. And the decision to give up football was, you know, a challenging one. I knew it wasn't a sport I loved. I liked it, but, it was one of those, like, going to a new high school. No one else from my middle school went to Archbishop Moeller High School. So I was the new kid there, and it would have helped me socially, I think, playing football freshman year. But there, I just didn't have the love for the game that I would have needed to really give it my all. And I didn't feel that was right to the team or my teammates that, you know, I would have been on. So I decided to focus on basketball and baseball, and, it ended up being a dream come true. I loved playing for both those programs. Both the coaches in those programs were amazing. I actually got to play for Coach Mike Cameron in his last year of coaching varsity baseball, and then Coach Held, Tim Held, who took over and has done an incredible job since then for the baseball program, and then Coach Carl Kramer on the basketball side was just amazing. We won state my junior year, which was to date one of my favorite sports memories of all time. You know, and just getting reaching to the top of something like that is so special. But yeah, it was definitely baseball, at least tied for number one my whole life.
13: Plus to play, Ron Meyer chatting once again with Brent Suter. He's pitching for the Colorado Rockies right now. He's also a published author. We'll talk about his book, The Binky Bandit. How about that? What a catchy title that is. You know, Brent, every athlete has to go through adversity, even the great ones. And you had a little dose, if you will, of adversity. You had to get Tommy John surgery. And you know, the surgeries are usually quite successful, but still you're undergoing surgery on your arm and you had to deal with injury. Talk about going through that battle with the injury and then ultimately having Tommy John surgery.
14: Yeah, it was a surprise to me. Even when they, you know, I saw the scans, I was like, that looks torn, but I think, I hope I'm not, you know, I'm full. I don't have to go into surgery. You know, I was throwing 86 at the time, 87. Most Tommy John guys were throwing 95 plus. So I didn't think I was throwing even hard enough to do it, but I did it kind of on the diving play. So I think it was a non-throwing injury that just got worse with the throwing, but, anyways, yeah, it was a big heartbreak at the time. It was like, man, we had a really good team going. We thought we could make a run, and we ended up making it almost to the World Series later that year. And, you know, I definitely had some FOMO for that, but I felt like I was missing out on that. But it was so fun to support my teammates going through that journey that kind of made up for it, just being part of the clubhouse and part of the team for that. But the rehab was long. There were some painful days for sure, but I set out every day, and guys who had gone through it before told me just, hey, burn yourself, like burn it every day. Get after it, sweat through your shirt every day. This is time to get better, you know, physically, mentally, and spiritually. So I took it as a time to kind of reset. I'd been in the league for 3 years, parts of 3 years at that time. So a little kind of reset for me to get myself better, and came back the next year and was able to help the team make the playoffs the next year, pitching the playoffs. So it was kind of a dream year that next year, but it was a lot of hard work and a lot of painful days, some anxiety for sure, saying, am I ever going to be able to throw a baseball the same way again? But fortunately, Dr. Kremchek and Cincinnati and his team were amazing, and so were the training staff, and the Brewers were awesome too, especially out in Arizona. So it made for a really, really good rehab.
13: Yeah, and you're healed and ready to go. You know, I don't think people realize you're in playing in the major league level right now. You're in the show, but you had to pay your dues, so to speak. You were in towns like or cities like Helena, and you played in Wisconsin and Brevard, County Manatees as part of Colorado Springs, long bus rides. It wasn't the glitz and the glamour of Major League Baseball, and you had to pay your dues. Talk about that journey of, you know, putting in the time, learning to compete, learning to fail, learning to succeed. That had to build character in you and prepared you for where you are now and make those adjustments to be a successful Major League Baseball pitcher.
14: Yeah, absolutely. You know, I was a low round pick. I was 31st rounder, pick 965, and, you know, signed for a couple pennies on the dollar kind of thing. So I definitely wasn't high on the Brewers' priority list, but they, to their credit, they always gave me a chance every level. They threw me out there and just said, give it your all. And if you do well, you'll keep moving up. And unfortunately, if you don't do well, we might have to cut you. that's just the reality of pro ball. But anyways, I got a taste of failure real early. My second outing, I just got in pro ball, I got absolutely crushed. And it was a tough day for a lot of pitchers on our team. So I remember going out that night and just with the team, and we were all just kind of like, what is going on? Like, pro ball felt like it was just smacked us right in the face. But was able to make some adjustments after that and ended up getting moved up later that year, and kind of just kept staying healthy, pitching well enough to get moved up. And soon enough, I was in AAA at my third full season, at the end of my third full season, and held my own up there. So definitely big leagues were, it felt like it was in reach, within reach that at the end of that third full season. Was able to actually have a crazy, I went on the Phantom DL that next year. So like, basically, we don't want to release you, but we don't have a spot for you on the team right now. Just like, hang tight, you know, be on the IL, just get your work in, and, you know, all that stuff, and hang out. to a couple months later being in the big leagues. I came off the fan of my own, did and pitched really well, and was able to come, you know, get back on the big leagues. But like, what I'm trying to say is, like, it takes a lot of failure and it takes a lot of resilience to get to where you want to be, really in any profession, but especially in baseball. That's just such a game of failure, and a lot, like you said, a lot of long bus rides and not so glamorous places to play. But it was all, for me, it was all a gratitude thing. I just had to keep the perspective of gratitude. Like, hey, I'm barely able to be in pro ball, so I might as well just take everything in and appreciate everything for what it is. And that is a blessing that I've been able to play this game, you know, for a living. And so, yeah, it was definitely gratitude, that lens, and just fighting through the failure, making adjustments and being resilient. Those are some of the keys to keeping your head on straight and getting to the big leagues.
13: Well, that's the baseball journey of Brent Suter. On the other side, we'll talk about the faith journey of Brent Suter when Blessed to Play returns after this.

0: shared a lot online is we have experienced infertility since the start of our marriage. We've always been open to life. And that has kind of, that story has weaved itself into some of my art as well. We have two babies in heaven, Marguerite and Moses. We had two miscarriages back in 2024. So those are our only children so far, are little saints in heaven, which we're very thankful for. But yeah, it has introduced a lot of grief into my story that I did not know before getting married. And so, yeah, that piece of our family life has, I've had the privilege of sharing online, and that has also created this really beautiful community, mostly on social media. But yeah, I speak on that every now and then too. And it's just a gift to, yeah, have an online platform to share my life with. And yeah, I feel like those are the main things, but that's me, a little bit about me.
1: Thank you. Truly, I mean, so much for not only, we're going to link her shop in the show notes. It's beautiful stuff, guys. You got to go check it out.
0: And
1: I was already following you. Yes, I was already following you when those like Polaroid, the Saint prints that you were talking about, when you made those. And I got them for so many people. Like, these are going to look so great in your house. You got to do that. And just like having, really beautiful, like, as you said, a Catholic lifestyle, like incorporating really beautiful things into your home or your routines and traditions, I think has been so helpful for me in just the spiritual journey, but also in when I'm carrying heavier crosses, when there is loss, just hardship, to have little reminders of the love of God to me are just incredibly helpful. And so thank you for like saying yes to giving duty and also just sharing your story. That's really just special to be able to hear that. I would love to know a little bit more about some of your work, your art pieces, particularly your Land of the Living collection. I'm wondering, can you tell us a little bit about that? We'll also link that below. But where did that come from? What was the inspiration behind that? And what was the process of like of creating that?
0: The Land of the Living collection, if you have not seen it on my website, is a collection that is really quite simple, but it features some really playfully colored daffodils. It's a watercolor and pen painting. And I have a painting, and then I also, what I do a lot when I create products is I will paint little flowers or different designs, and then I use Photoshop to create patterns and designs for other products like a cold cup, which is part of the collection, or postcards or tea towels, and I'll put that print on different things. So it's daffodil themed, and the verse that I used for this collection is Psalm 27:13, which is, "I believe I shall see the goodness of the Lord in the land of the living." And so, as I already shared, my husband and I have been experiencing infertility since the start of our marriage. And as you can imagine, when you are praying for the same thing for a really, really long time, and that prayer goes unanswered, it is really hard to continue to hope that the Lord is good, that the Lord is for you, that He is listening to your prayers, that He's going to answer your prayers, that He wants to fulfill your desires. It gets really exhausting to continue to hope in a really bold way after months, after years of what feels like unanswered prayers. And so I think whether or not it's infertility, a lot of people can resonate with that feeling of wondering if the Lord is hearing their prayers, or feeling desperate for hope, struggling with doubt and faith in God, and is he really a good God? You know, like there's

0: I've never like seriously questioned that, but like it's tempting to go there when you feel like nothing is moving in your life that you want to move, and he's not moving that mountain that you've been asking him to move. And so, anyways, learning about hope has been, I like to say that I've been in the school of hope for a long time, because it's just something you're constantly trying to figure out. Like, how do we hope as faithful Christians through really, really, really hard things? So, back in, gosh, it was in the first couple of years of us kind of being on this infertility journey, where I listened to a podcast that was all about, the title of the podcast was, I think, Why Your Story Makes It Difficult to Hope. And the podcast is called the, I think it's called The Place We Find Ourselves by Adam Young. I don't know if you've ever heard of this podcast, but it was all about how to grapple with hope and just different, like, biblical hope and where we see hope in the Bible. And he talked about the different women who experience barrenness and how that was like the stage that God used to show his glory. And it was a beautiful podcast, but he really challenged the listeners to like really fight against this temptation we can have as Christians to say, like, well, it's God's will, so I'll just accept how things are right now. Or like, it's the cross that the Lord has chosen for me, and I just need to offer it up. Those are not bad things, but we can almost start to make excuses for why God might be, neglecting us, or why God might not be answering the prayers that we have asked for. And instead, it was like, no, we need to continue to hold on to hope, to be bold in our prayer. And also, like, we don't know what prayers God is or isn't going to answer by the end of our life for us. We do not know that. And so we have to continue to ask and to beg and to plead with him and to fight and wrestle with hope, and not just like surrender and give up right away and say, well, this is just what God wants for me, so I'll just stop asking for this now, you know? And so the scripture that he used was Psalm 27:13. Like, I believe I shall see the goodness of the Lord in the land of the living, not after that. In the land of the living, while we are still alive. And yes, we are not going to be, like, it's true, we're not going to be fulfilled until we're in heaven completely, but the Lord does want to fulfill our earthly desires. He does want that. And so I think that was a really pivotal moment for me in realizing that it just gave me permission to hope in a different kind of way, and to have more expectant hope that the Lord is going to fulfill the longings of our family on this side of heaven. He's not going to hold out, and he's not going to wait to answer those prayers. So, that was in the very beginning of my journey. And then here we are, 6 years later and two losses later. And it has continued to be really hard to not despair and to not give up and to stay close to the Lord through all of it. All of that to say, the Land of the Living collection is the very surface level of years of prayers, of my own prayers, of trying to hold on to hope. And I guess, sometimes I just kind of wait for the stars a lot to align in terms of like when is the right time to create a certain product. But last year was the Jubilee Year of Hope, and we were so excited about that. And my husband and I last spring were on our way to Rome to be there during it. Actually wasn't like intentionally planned that way, but we were going to Rome for the Jubilee Year of Hope, and we were going on a pilgrimage to Lourdes. And you know, I think many of us experience so many beautiful graces from our Holy Father proclaiming that year of hope. And daffodils, in a very simple way, I think a lot of people know this, but they're the first thing to bloom in spring. And in Colorado, almost nothing blooms in the springtime. It's just very brown until May. But around Easter, those daffodils, they pop up and they are the only color you see for a while. And so daffodils have increasingly been a source of consolation and just flowers in general. I started gardening and growing my own flowers a few years ago. It really started actually after our miscarriages. It was like, I need to do something and I'm going to start gardening. So, gardening kind of became another outlet for my grief, and flowers have always been a source of consolation for me and a reminder of just God's lavish love for us and his fidelity. And I feel like spring flowers really speak to God's fidelity of like they always come back and there's always new life and he's always making things new again. Anyways, I kind of just drew this drawing of some daffodils in the spring before we left for our trip, and then the fall came and the end of the year is I become very melancholic, and you start to think, okay, another year gonna pass, and we still don't have a baby to hold, and I'm still not pregnant, and you know, like you just go through these waves of like, gosh, I'm really tired of this, and yeah, where is the Lord in all of this? And so I continued to through some really dark days. I just kept drawing daffodils, and they kept. We also decided to plant daffodil bulbs in our garden that fall, and it was kind of this concrete thing for me to say, like, okay, the Jubilee year of hope is ending, but we're planting these bulbs, and these flowers are going to bloom in the spring, and the Lord is still going to be here, and He's going to continue to bring new life, to us, and He's going to continue to bring beauty into our lives. And so we planted those bulbs, and I kept drawing daffodils through tears, through just some days that were really hard. And then the winter came, and I was like, okay, I started to just grow in conviction that like other people need this. Other people need to be reminded that it is always worth continuing to hope, and there's always a reason to hope, and the Lord is not waiting to answer your prayers. He is, I mean, yes, maybe he is, but he's not purposely holding out on you. He wants to fulfill the desires of your heart here on earth. And so that is a very long way of saying that, this collection really truly felt like the fruit of my own prayers of hope and my desire to encourage other people in that. So it's been really such a blessing to share it with people and to see how deeply it has resonated with people because it feels so simple. It's just a drawing of daffodils. And yet, people have, I think the Holy Spirit has used it to console other people and to know that they're not alone too in struggling and wrestling with hope in their life. So, yeah.
1: Gina, I thank you for sharing that. Although no one's story is the same, that is so, it's so relatable to be able to like that hope, like trying to cling on to that. And it's sort of a different perspective of just that surrender versus like, no, I'm really gonna grapple with this. I'm gonna keep going to the Lord to ask Him for the fulfillment of the desires that He put on my heart. They're from Him and He wants to fulfill those, and that's just so relatable. And I it's truly flowers also I think just like purely a sign of like beauty and life. Like I always feel like if I have some flowers in my home, it feels a little more alive. Like it feels a little more, it's warmer, it's inviting. It just, I can, it reminds me like I've got these gifts too. Like if I can enjoy a bouquet of flowers on my dining room table, like how much more is God enjoying my beauty and who I am and the things that I have? And flowers are just so good, so great. I think it's such a beautiful collection. And
0: thank you.
1: Yes. I typically say I'm not an artist. I think we are all artists, though. I think we all are co-creators with God in different ways.
0: Absolutely.
1: So that is like, I've reframed that in the last few years. And so I would love to hear more, like, both on the art side, but I think gardening too. Like, if you have any thoughts about that and how creating, designing, planting, how has that been helpful on your journey of infertility, of loss, of marriage, like love, like just how has that helped on your journey of faith?
0: Yeah, that's a great question. And I feel like there's so many different ways I could answer that. But I think a primary way that it has brought me so much, I don't know, consolation is that it's very concrete. Art is very therapeutic. And it is one very concrete fruit that I can offer the world. It is not, sometimes I create for myself, but I really love to create to share with other people. And it has become kind of this ministry for me in, you know, partnering with, like you said, co-creating with the Holy Spirit to speak to other people and to, you know, through sharing my own personal prayer and reflection, the Lord seems to use that to speak to other people at the moment that they need to be spoken to. And so it's been, you know, without having children to pour myself into, and having a business that's online and I don't really have a lot of coworkers, I'm by myself a lot, but art has given me something that I can give life to. Like it is life-giving to me. It's life-giving to other people. And it is a very concrete way that I feel like I can use my God-given talents. It also, just on a very basic level, it's so human to be an artist. It's so human to create. It is a main piece of our humanity is being an artist. You're right. We all are artists in some capacity. And so to use what is so human, like, how could that not be consoling and not bring you more to life, you know? Like it is helping me to become more human and more myself when I am creating. There's so many different things. But something I did want to share, actually, in speaking to like this being a ministry, and it's so fulfilling to see how the Holy Spirit uses what I offer and kind of just decides where to take it. And so this past week, I received a message. This is just kind of really one example of many different types of messages and testimonies that I receive from people who have these beautiful stories of like, yeah, your art spoke to me in this way and in this moment, and it's so unexpected, but it's just such a mercy that the Holy Spirit chooses to use us in this way. But I received this message from someone who had seen an ad for my Land of the Living collection. And she messaged me on Instagram, and this is what she said. Hi, sorry, I hope this isn't weird. I just have to tell you a crazy God story. I have been struggling with infertility for 4+ years and I have lost 3 baby girls. I had a dream last night. I was in an art class and the paper had stems drawn and we were supposed to paint whatever flower on top. I painted exactly your daffodils with the same stems in my dream. Then just now, I was scrolling on Instagram and saw an ad for your daffodil art, and it stopped me in my tracks, thinking, wow, that's a flower from my dream. I don't even follow your page, but now I will. I kept watching the video and saw the baby wrapped in the swaddle in Psalm 27:13 and just knew it was a God wink for me. I have been really struggling to maintain hope lately and have started to wonder if the only good I will experience again will be in heaven. I was telling my husband about this last night and he told me, well, you need to pray for God to show you why you should continue to hope. Which I realized I had never actually prayed that specifically, so I did. Sorry if this is weird, but I truly believe God was using your art to speak directly to me and wanted you to know that. Thank you for allowing him to use you through your gifts of art. Just purchased your daffodil package as a reminder of this. So I was like in tears reading this in a coffee shop and just couldn't believe like how the Lord continues to use what I feel like is very insufficient most times, but he chooses to use that. And so it's just going back to your question, it's just so consoling and life-giving for me to be a participant in the Holy Spirit's work and in what God wants to show people and how he wants to minister to them. So praise God.
1: Yes, that's an incredible story. And yeah, a total, I love how you phrase that, a participant in the Holy Spirit's work, that that's just a so beautiful. And I think I'd like to ask you a little more about what you said, that even when like you feel it's insufficient, like this isn't good enough, or I know that's how I have felt most of my life when trying to create things, and other people will be complimentary and like, wow, that's really beautiful. And I'm like, oh my gosh, that I wasn't even planning on keeping that, you know, sort of a sketch or whatever. And so what encouragement might you give to artists out there, to humans out there who have either maybe stopped creating in a really hard season, or maybe share maybe a story like mine, who just feel like they are not good enough to do any of the things that they've tried. What might you say to them?
0: I think first and foremost, have radical acceptance for your grief journey in the season that you're in and what you need in the different seasons of grief that you go through, because they will be different. And there will be times when you are depleted. And The Artist's Way is a book I've been reading this year, which is written by Julia Cameron. And it is a spiritual path to higher creativity, is kind of the subtitle. And it is not specifically Catholic or Christian, but she talks about God and it's very applicable to being a Christian artist. And she herself is a writer and it's how she overcame writer's block. So she says like everyone is an artist and it's this whole book just takes you through all the different roadblocks you might have in unearthing, she calls it your inner artist child, because we all have one. And it just takes some deliberate care, I think, sometimes caring for that inner artist child in ourselves.
2: Encouragement to keep creating through a difficult season. 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I am Ace McCain. 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We'll find out more from Magnificat next on Catholics Coast to Coast.
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4: 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Throughout this series, we will pray together, share insights, and hear amazing testimonies, typically from women of faith who have been touched by the power of the Lord in their lives. 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Thanks so much for joining us. 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

0: Hello again, and welcome to our Some Women podcast, brought to you by Magnificat, Ministry to Catholic Women. My name is Angela Rizzo, and I currently serve as an assistant coordinator on the central service team of Magnificat. Magnificat is a private association of the faithful within the Catholic Church under the jurisdiction of the local ordinary, and its purpose is to help Catholic women to open more and more to the power of the Holy Spirit through a deeper commitment of their lives to Jesus as Lord, and to impart the Holy Spirit to one another by their love, service, and sharing the good news of salvation. And that's why I'm here again today to share that good news with my fellow panelists, Pat Higginbotham. She is also an assistant coordinator, and Jackie France, our historian, as well as our guest panelist today, Dr. Carol Raza. So welcome, ladies. Thank you for joining. And let's begin as we always do with a prayer. In the name of the Father, Son, and Holy Spirit, amen. Come, Holy Spirit, come by means of the powerful intercession of the Immaculate Heart of Mary, your well-beloved spouse. Dearest Lord, we give this time over to you and ask that the Holy Spirit guide, direct, and teach us as we discuss the spirit of offense. Open the ears and hearts of our listeners so they will understand and learn all that you are teaching us. We ask this in the holy name of Jesus. Amen.
1: Amen.
0: In the name of the Father, Amen. Son, and Holy Spirit. Amen. So today we are very, very blessed to have with us very busy Dr. Carol Raza. And Carol comes to us from Wellington, Florida. That's where she lives. And I'll tell you a little bit about her background. And Dr. Raza was a full-time formation faculty member and professor at St. Vincent de Paul Regional Seminary in Boynton Beach, Florida. She recently has retired from that job. She also serves on the advisory team for the International Magnificat Ministry and serves also as the regional rep for Asia and Australia. And prior to accepting the position at the seminary, Carol had a full-time private psychotherapy practice for over 25 years. And she has also written two books. The first one is Sunblock, S-O-N, Block, How Christians Unknowingly Shield Themselves from God's Grace. And the second book is Parent Me, Please, a book helping parents to guide and influence their adolescent children. So those are really two good books that you need to get. Carol has traveled the world as an international evangelist, and she lives in the Father's supernatural joy and encourages others to do the same. Her greatest blessings include her marriage to Paul, now over 50 years, their wonderful sons and their wives and her grandchildren. So family, of course, utmost importance. God first, right? Then family. And I can add that Carol started out her life right here on Long Island, New York, where I live. So we kind of share the same Italian New York attitude. Whenever we see each other, she loves hearing the accent because we bond over that, you know. So again, Carol, thank you for being with us today. And
2: it's a joy.
0: Beautiful, beautiful. You know, and this subject today, I think I would venture to say it's a subject that most people have never heard this terminology, a spirit of offense. They don't even know that it exists or what it is. So we're gonna talk about that today. And you've done some praying about it and looking into it scripturally. I first heard about it last year when you led our Rockville Center chapter's weekend retreat. And you kind of mentioned it briefly, and it just piqued my interest. And then the gals here all said, wow, we've got to get Carol on to talk about that. So if you can just begin and describe what a spirit of offense actually is, Carol.
2: Sure. You know, like any emotion, it starts off very normal. You know, someone says something to you or does something, you feel hurt, you feel offended. Now, if you just look at that, if you talk about it, it goes away. It's done. But if you entertain it and continue to look at it, it becomes a bitter root. And we know in Hebrews, the Lord is really clear, you know, not to form a bitter root. That bitter root becomes a stronghold. So now it's not in the natural anymore. See, in the natural, you could pray, you pray about it, you could rationalize it. You could say, okay, this person did this or said this, but after I talked to them, it wasn't directed completely to me. You know, they're having their own problems. You rationalize it.
0: Mm-hmm.
2: When it becomes that bitter root and then the stronghold attacks your mind and it locks into the mind, then it's not something that is that simple, you know, to get rid of. This is when a scripture talks about prayer and fasting. And normally, you know, corporate prayer is really helpful. To be able to confess it, is really important, and then pray with somebody about it. So the spirit of offense is that spirit that takes over when we keep entertaining. Oh, I can't believe they did that. You know, everybody is offended these days. Everybody, the church, the politics, and the family, everybody's offended.
0: Mm-hmm.
2: So the more we keep looking at that, the enemy comes in, grabs on, and continues to pull us into, you know, the temptation to only look at that.
0: Mm-hmm.
2: Only look at how offended we are.
0: Mm-hmm.
2: So it's different from the natural. In the natural, it happens to everybody. But when we rationalize it and look at it, it's done. When it becomes, when the spirit takes over, is when we keep entertaining it.
1: Now, I've got a question about that. You said when we rationalize it and look at it, would also that be a step of addressing, like, say, whatever somebody said to you and asking them about it, or, you know, trying to find some reconciliation before you just do it in your mind? I mean, is that a step that you would recommend as well?
2: Yeah. Yeah. What I normally tell people is ask the question, you know, first look at it and say, wait a minute, is this me? Was it a button just pressed in me? Maybe an old tape that, you know, that I've had for a while. So I want to look at that first. If it's me, I deal with it in prayer myself.
1: Right.
2: But if it's, you know, if I think it's something that's not going to go away unless I address it, then I do have to bring it to that person, you know, to say, you know, you said this. This is the way I took it. This is what you meant? You know, did you mean it this way?
1: Okay.
2: And I have to be willing. If they say, no, I'm so sorry, I didn't mean that, you know, that way, I have to be willing to give it up then.
1: Yeah.
2: You know, so there's a couple of parts to it, but it is bringing. If it's not an old lie that I've connected to, I do have to bring it. I got to bring it someplace.
3: Mm-hmm. So if you bring it and you get that answer, no, I didn't mean it that way.
2: Yeah,
3: you have to look more closely at why you took it that way, or
2: I would again continue to say to look at, you know, Lord, reveal, are you pulling back another piece of the onion skin? You know, is there something deeper that I'm connecting with that I haven't resolved yet? Everything pointing to freedom. You know, this offense is not free. It doesn't keep us free. Just like unforgiveness doesn't keep us free. So everything is bringing us to that place of freedom. So if I can't give it up, I want to know why. And the why is going to come from me. It's not going to come from anyone else.
0: Yes. Yeah. Yes.
2: So.
0: Yeah. You know, I find it interesting because I remember reading years ago, one of the saints, I can't remember who it was, but he talked about this spirit of hypersensitivity, kind of, where people are so focused on themselves, you know, that when people treat them in a way that they don't like or whatever, you know, instead of just being able to say, oh, whatever, you know, they're having a bad day or whatever, they begin to focus on themselves, and it becomes very egotistical, and we get very attached then to that, and we get like a wounded kind of self-pity spirit comes over us. Oh, poor me. And that has got to go, because, you know, in our spiritual lives, right, we look at Jesus. I mean, let's talk about Jesus a little bit. I mean, who was more offended than Jesus, who was perfect in every way? And yet, look what was done to him. But he took no offense. And Carol, you shared at our retreat that scripture with John the Baptist. Mm-hmm. And if you could share that with us, because that just brought it to the front, first and foremost in my mind in understanding this. Can you share that?
2: Yeah. Give me a prompt. I don't remember.
0: Oh, John the Baptist, when he was in jail, and he asked, please ask him, is he the one who was promised?
2: One. Yeah.
0: Was he the one?
2: Yeah. Yeah. Yeah. And when the answer, you know, comes, it's over. In other words, now you do whatever, because I know, you know, that my mission is complete.
0: Right.
2: You know,
0: but what you said, Carol, was that, and this is what I found interesting. You said, here was Jesus. He was his cousin. John the Baptist had leapt in the womb of his mother. We don't know what contact they had over the 30 years, but surely they knew of each other.
2: Yeah.
0: You know, when he baptized Jesus in the water, you know, the Father spoke, and Jesus is doing all these miracles. John knew that Jesus was the Messiah, was God.
2: Yeah.
0: But yet now he finds himself in jail. He's getting a little depressed, a little disheartened. So he's questioning, are you, and for Jesus to have that come from his cousin, who should have known better than anybody, and Jesus, instead of getting offended and saying, what do you mean? Of course I'm the God. What have I been doing here? What does he say? Yeah. Tell him, the blind see, the lame walk, the deaf hear. Yeah. He was reminding him of what he did. So instead of taking offense and getting annoyed and angry at John the Baptist, he just reveals the truth to him, to remind him of the truth. And that was, to me, a beautiful way to handle it, because how often do we get our feathers ruffled and, you know, and I think I'd like to talk about now that idea of, when can we know that we're going to the dark side with this? You know, how do we identify that, there's a spirit here now. It's not just an emotion. Now a spirit has taken on, you know, power.
2: Yeah, yeah. Well, you want to get it before you get to that point?
0: Yes.
2: Yeah, because you'll see as we go through, you know, some of the, what that spirit does to us, it really does cripple different areas of us. So we really want to get to it before that point, because once the enemy kicks in, it's very hard to be like Jesus was, you know, to say, oh, come on, you know, of course I am, you know.
0: Right.
2: So my thing is, we don't let it get to that point. You know, we recognize that a button was pushed in me. I want to know what that button was. I want to know if it's coming from me, or if it's something that I do have to address. You see it in marriages all the time. People in marriages get offended over everything. You know, this one, but don't you know that person? Don't you know their heart? You know, so if it's someone that I know and I'm getting offended by that, do I really know them? Then I don't know their heart. Because if I knew who they were, I would know they wouldn't want to say something to be so hurtful.
0: Yes.
2: And if it's someone I don't know, it usually doesn't bother us. You know, I'll be honest with you. You know, we have to have an investment in it for us to be offended.
0: Yes.
2: So my thing is, let's know who we are. Let's know before it takes root. Because once it takes root, it's a bear. It really is a bear. To keep looking at ourselves, if there's nothing, there's a difference between navel gazing.
0: Navel gazing.
2: And authentic
1: examination,
2: analyzing in the power of the Holy Spirit.
0: Yes.
2: You know, as soon as I invite the Spirit in to say, let's look at this together, I want to see your eyes on what just happened here. It's completely different.
3: All that, the whole description of that incident with John the Baptist and Jesus, all I could see was how other-centered Jesus was.
2: Yeah.
3: He was totally thinking of what John was going through.
1: Yeah.
3: You know, that, I think, keeps us, if that keeps us in the spirit.
2: Yeah.
3: Our first thought is, what is this other person going through? And if our first thought is, oh, me, that is a red flag right there.
2: Exactly.
1: I think so.
0: And Jesus, who knew himself better? Who had the strongest identity? Jesus. Jesus knew who he was. He was God, you know, and he was the Messiah. And so there was really nothing that anyone can do, could do or say to him that would shake him from that place. So maybe we could talk a little bit about, how do we get to know ourselves better?
2: Yeah.
0: You know, how do we, because...
2: Yeah, it's a good question, because that's right where I was going with this. The reality is we really, if we could be offended, that means those lies are still being activated. It means I'm agreeing with the lie. I'm coming into agreement. So the more I know who God created me to be, the more I start to shed that part of myself, the easier it is. We don't have to go through life offended. You know, people can say things, we could address them, but we don't internalize it. When we're internalizing it, that means we're coming into agreement with it. Mm-hmm. And that's where the offense is.
0: Mm-hmm.
2: And the only way I know to know ourselves is through the power of the Holy Spirit, to see myself the way God sees me rather than the voices that I heard growing up, you know, teachers, parents, siblings, whatever. Friends, and look into the Father's eyes and say, who do you see? Who did you create me to be?
0: Yes.
1: I had a quick question about that. Now, you were talking about the internalization. Do you think that's easier for extroverts not to internalize it than introverts? Is there a, you know, dynamic there?
2: I think the lie is so powerful, because we actually live our life as it, because thinking it's true. I think it's so powerful, it doesn't matter.
1: Okay.
2: It really doesn't matter. Because it's a paradigm. We believe it. It's part of who we are. And sometimes you even find a false extrovert or a false introvert. It's just that they're being affected by the lie.
1: Wow. Okay, that's interesting.
2: I mean, I would have been considered a false introvert, you know, because I was very, very, very quiet. But I was quiet because there was lies activated that said, don't talk, you know, because nobody's going to listen. So it wasn't until that was removed. And I think, you know, I think you've all heard me say this before, that the lies keep your giftedness locked up.
0: Yeah.
2: And then once that's removed, you become who God created you to be. I mean, we're always shedding something, but you become who God created you to be. And then you're able to live in a fuller expression of your true identity using those supernatural gifts that the lie locks up. Don't talk, you know, don't. Mm-hmm. Does that make sense? Mm-hmm.
1: Yes, it does.
0: Absolutely. Yes, it does. It makes perfect sense. It makes perfect sense. And I know you've shared at gatherings and at retreats, Carol, about there's what do you call them? Eight what?
2: Well, I call them tentacles because I see them.
0: Yeah, because I knew I wasn't thinking of the right word.
2: The octopus.
0: Right, like an octopus, yes.
2: Yeah.
0: So maybe we could begin go ahead.
2: Yeah. Yeah, so if you picture the spirit that we're talking about, we move from the natural into the spirit of offense and what it looks like. Picture an octopus with eight arms, eight tentacles, or whatever they might call them, you know, reaching out, because we're going to go through eight different traps, you know, that affect us. And I have to tell you, just a short testimony before I get into them. I was in Malaysia, and I had a friend come with me that had never heard about this spirit of offense. And we went into, there was a particular priest that was causing a lot of problems, you know, in the renewal, in the charismatic renewal. And I went to visit him because he wanted to meet me and I was going to pray with him. Well, when we first got there, he wasn't there. And the secretary said, you can come and wait in the office. So we went in to his office and I was suffocating because I mean, I saw, you know, what was there. She said to me, now she had no clue of what I was going to be talking about or what was going on. She said, I'm seeing, an image that looks like an octopus crushing this. Yeah. So wow. Look how real that is.
0: That's wild.
2: I said, that's exactly what you're seeing. Yeah. So anyway, we were able to pray and on and on. But yeah, so if you could picture it that way, you remember it. So yeah, so let's look at, knowing that the sole purpose of offense is to attach itself to us. It wants to attach. And that's just why, you know, the way an octopus crushes.
0: Yeah, like that.
2: Wants to attach itself. Yeah. Mm. Entangle us in some way. So the first one, the first arm that comes out, he wants to crush, attack the mind. And in Romans 8, 5-8, for those who are according to the flesh, set their minds on things of the flesh, but those who are according to the scripture, the things of the spirit. For the mindset on the flesh is death, but the mindset on the spirit is life and peace. Because the mindset on the flesh is hostile towards God, for it does not subject itself to the law of God, for it is not even able to do so. And those who are in the flesh cannot please God. See, if we stay there again, that bitter root, and then we can't please. We can't even think. So when offense takes root, the first place it's heading is for the mind. It's for the mind. It attaches itself to our thoughts. It owns our ability. If you could look at it this way, it owns our ability to process and understand things because we process different.
0: Yeah. It's a filter going through. Yeah.
2: Yes. Yes, we lose our ability to process clearly and peacefully. There's no peace.
0: Yeah.
2: I mean, and if you think about, if you've ever even had a tinge of offense, even if the spirit didn't attach, you know where your mind goes.
0: Yeah.
2: And there's no peace in that. There's no peace in it. So everything becomes about feeding every thought directed to the hurt through the offense, you know, everything. How could they have said that? I can't believe they did that. I can't stop. And we know that the enemy, his favorite place to be is in the mind. That's what he tries to control. That's where the torment is. You know, that's
0: absolutely
2: where he holds us into that.
0: Yes.
3: So Carol, that both in some respects, it feels unselfish because what you said was they. So it's almost like it's focused on someone else, and yet it's totally focused on you at the same time. Can it also be something against yourself? Do you ever feel like offended by yourself?
2: I don't know if we call it offense, but we can. I think about 2 Corinthians 7:8, where Paul is speaking to the you know, about his first letter, and he says, if my first letter saddened you or guilt, if you felt guilt, good.
4: The advantage of addressing spirit of offense, and more great stuff from Magnificat. 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I'm Ace McCain, bowing out. Enjoy the rest of your weekend. Remember to let God define who you are, and I'll see you again with Catholics Coast to Coast.
5: 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This family-friendly event, which celebrates God's Word becoming flesh as the Divine Child, includes Mass, bilingual talks on the Child Jesus, a Eucharistic healing service, and much more. 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
8: Adam Bly and Debbie Giorgiani take questions on angels, demons, and more. The Spirit World is next on EWTN Radio.
9: Welcome to Catholic Blitz. Father Trujillo, you're in the hot seat today. Are you ready?
10: Oh, I am.
9: All right. The question is, who are the brothers and sisters of Jesus? You got 1 minute. Go.
10: All right. Well, the phrase brothers and sisters of Jesus that we have in the English text actually is a translation from the Greek, which is adelphoi, which can mean not just brothers and sisters, but any type of relative, which can be niece, nephew, aunt, or uncle. Because in ancient languages, they didn't make the same distinctions that we do. So when they talk about Jesus' brothers and sisters, they're actually talking about his relatives, because obviously John the Baptist was one of his relatives. So when they talk about Jesus' brothers and sisters, they're not talking about siblings. He has no siblings. Mary had one kid, that was it. And Jesus had no brothers and sisters, biologically speaking, and that's the end.
9: Good job.
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11: Here's your Real Presence Radio weather forecast for the Sioux Falls area. For this afternoon, we're looking at mostly sunny skies, highs topping out near 85, and south winds gusting up to 20 miles per hour. Slight chance of showers and thunderstorms for tonight with partly cloudy skies, lows around 70. Then sunny skies on Thursday, highs in the upper 80s. If you would like to underwrite the weather segment on Real Presence Radio, please call 877-795-0122. I'm NOCAMS meteorologist Corey Holgrith.
12: This Monsignor Tom Richter of the Diocese of Bismarck, serving Queen of Peace Parish in Dickinson, North Dakota. On the third Sunday of Lent, we read the Gospel of Jesus cleansing the temple. As we all know, the temple Jesus desires to cleanse is not a building, but our hearts. And he cleanses them not by repressing what's inside of them, not by abolishing what's inside of the heart, but by ordering it. I once read that the Hoover Dam was the most destructive river in the United States. It destroyed more crops, more property, more livestock than any other. It did more bad than any river in our country. And then the Hoover Dam was constructed. And this same river, with the same energy, with the same force, was now ordered, channeled, redirected. And that same body of water now irrigates more crops than any river in our country. What once did the most bad now does the most good. Because it is ordered. Jesus does the same thing with the human heart. As the second preface of Lent says, that Lent is a sacred time which God uses to free us from disordered affections. And he can do that if we give him access. And we give Jesus access to the disordered affections in our hearts by prayer, penance, and almsgiving. And so, dear people, I wish to give you a word of encouragement on this third week of Lent to continue your generosity to the Lord so that he may order our hearts and purify them so that we may arrive at Easter rejoicing in the encounter with the risen Christ. God bless you.
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